0: That after last week's catastrophic floods. Among the missing 22 Americans traveling with the Isha Foundation, a group that teaches yoga and meditation. The organization says the travelers were at the Chinese immigration center on Nepal's border when the flood crashed through. This is NPR.
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4: 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I'm Connor Thomas. This is your local news on The Local View. Corey Richin's friend and marketing consultant says he offered to help Wasatch County Sheriff Jared Rigby with his reelection campaign in early January. KPCW's Grace Dorfler has the latest on the obstruction of justice investigation into the sheriff.
5: On the seventh day of the Corey Richin's murder trial, the Summit County Attorney's Office seized the cell phone of her friend and marketing manager, Greg Hall. A pair of warrants obtained by KPCW shows the phone was sought in connection with a parallel criminal investigation into Wasatch County Sheriff Jared Rigby's actions leading up to the trial. In early January, Rigby allegedly brought concerns about Detective Eric Maynard to the Summit County Sheriff. Maynard was Rigby's political opponent and a potential witness in the Richin's case. Hall told KPCW he met with Rigby about the same time, offering to help with the sheriff's bid for a third term in office. Hall said they had just one meeting for about 20 minutes. Hall told Corey Richin's about his conversation with Rigby when they spoke in a recorded call from the jail during the first week of her trial in February. A search warrant affidavit says Hall told Richin's he was helping Rigby with his campaign, quote, primarily because Mr. Maynard helped create this problem with Ms. Richin's by investigating her. The affidavit states, quote, both Mr. Hall and Ms. Richin's commented that, in their opinion, once Mr. Maynard testifies in her trial, he would not be successful in the Wasatch County Sheriff's election. Court records show the third district judge who presided over Richin's trial signed the warrants for Hall's phone and cellular data. Investigators' applications for the warrants claimed the searches could yield evidence of two possible crimes, obstruction of justice and a threat to influence official or political action. Hall denied knowing about any conflict between Rigby and Maynard when he met with the sheriff. Rigby's attorney, Blake Hamilton, said his client did not discuss Richin's or Maynard with Hall. Maynard withdrew from the Wasatch County Sheriff race before the June primary. Rigby lost the race to challenger Jeremy Hales. KPCW's Connor Thomas contributed to this report. Grace Dorfler, KPCW News.
4: Utah 2034 Winter Games organizers want to help students statewide improve their reading skills and attendance with the help of Olympic athletes. KPCW's Christine Weller has more.
6: Salt Lake City's Backman Elementary School students filed into an assembly Tuesday morning as Olympic Games opening ceremony music played. On stage stood a cauldron with a mock Olympic flame, as well as a podium for bronze, silver, and gold winners. The symbolic opening ceremony marked the launch of the Champion Schools 34 initiative. It's meant to improve literacy and attendance by bringing the spirit of the games to Utah schools long before the Olympics arrive in 2034. Joe Pleben is a Paralympic snowboarder who was at the 2026 Games. He was excited to talk about his two favorite things with the kids, reading and the Paralympics.
7: It's cool to see kids get excited about reading. I personally love reading. I read all the time when we're on the road, at competitions. I read every night before I go to bed. I think it helps calm my mind.
6: Through the initiative, teachers and students will use a digital platform to strengthen literacy, increase school engagement, and inspire long-term academic participation and success. The platform features lesson plans, book recommendations, and inspirational videos of Olympians and Paralympians. Bobsledder Hunter Powell also competed at the 2026 Games. He hopes the program will inspire Utah kids to dream big.
8: It doesn't have to be sports. Chase your dreams and have big dreams and know that you can do great things. Always believe in yourself, you know, and most importantly, have fun while you're doing it.
6: The pilot will launch in 72 elementary schools across 7 Utah districts. Utah 2034 plans to expand Champion Schools' reach to all state elementaries in the future. Christine Weller, KPCW News.
4: 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Breckenridge and Keystone led the way with their Kingdom of Breck and Lifetime of Firsts brand announcements in August. Now it's Park City's turn to be larger than life. The slogan is already embodied in the form of a 22-foot superpipe cut into the hill above Old Town Park City, which will host Sean White's Snow League slopestyle competition come January. Park City Mountain is the country's largest resort when measured by public skiable acreage. That was your local news on The Local View. 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
10: 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Let's get a check of your weather and roadways, and then we'll go back into the music. Deal? Let's do it. It is 78 degrees. It's going up again, according to the weather.gov. And it looks like Heber Valley is going to get a little gusty as well tomorrow. We've got wind gusts as high as 35 miles per hour. That's happening in the Wasatch back. A high near 76 in Heber Valley for tomorrow. Sunny skies. And right outside the studios of KPCW, it's 71 degrees. And it looks like we have a 10% chance we might see a shower here and there tonight. Looks like our low dips to 50 degrees. And Wednesday, again, those high wind gusts are happening throughout the day. Mostly sunny with a high near 70 degrees. Wednesday night, partly cloudy at the low around 49. We stay in the 70s for Thursday, Friday, Saturday under sunny skies. And then overnight lows are in the low 50s for the days ahead. And there you have it. That is a very early fall forecast for you here at your local community radio station. And as I take a peek at the roadways, let's see. It looks like if you're heading down to Salt Lake, there is a little bit of traffic as you get down to the bottom of the canyon. So just be aware of that. Maybe a little slower go if you're heading to the airport. There's a little tidbit for you. Otherwise, it looks like everything else is working pretty smoothly out there in the Wasatch back. All right. I've got more tunes on the way for you to take us into 6:30 when Kai Rizdal will walk you through Marketplace. So here you go. This is such a sweet song. I love this one. Lake Street Dive and Tiny Habits teamed up for this one. It's called Leaving on a Jet Plane.

0: 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We're also breaking ground on a new indoor racket facility scheduled to open next year. 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
1: And the time now, 6:16 on this lovely day. It's the first day of September. Thanks for spending some time with me here on the Local View. I'm Claire Wiley, and I'm about ready to head on out of here and start my September 2 out there in the wild. So I hope you have the best September 1st, 2026, because remember, it's the only one we get. I'll see you back here same time, same channel tomorrow. But before I go, I do want to give a big shout out to Heber Valley Tourism and Economic Development and Shabu. 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Okay, I'm giggling a little because I'm going to leave you dazed and confused. That's right. How about a little Zeppelin as I ride off into the sunset? Have a good one. See you tomorrow.

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2: In Los Angeles, I'm Kai Rizdahl. It is Tuesday today. This one is the 1st of September. Good, as it always is, to have you along, everybody. There is a thing that happens with the news. News in general, I suppose, but business and economic news in particular, I believe, where a story just becomes so ubiquitous, so constant, that people kind of tune it out. They just stop hearing it. Tariffs, back in Trump 1, is a good example. Trump 2 tariffs as well, to be honest. I'm a little worried, though, that all the bond market news the past couple of weeks is starting to fall into that category, which I get to some degree, because even on the best of days, bond market stories are dense. But when globally bond markets are kind of screaming at you, attention must be paid. Attention specifically from us, the American consumer. Bond buyers around the world have been demanding higher interest rates for reasons we have been talking about for a couple of weeks now. And when rates rise globally as they are going to rise here too. Attention, as I said, must be paid. Marketplace's Justin Ho gets us going.
3: Let's start with Germany as an example. Right now, yields on its 10-year government bonds are at their highest since 2011. Ken Rogoff, an economics professor at Harvard, says a lot of that is down to government spending.
4: In the particular case of Germany, they were not a high-debt country, and suddenly they're really nervous about Russia. They're having to increase military spending.
3: More spending means more debt. And because of that, the bond market is demanding higher interest. And not just from Germany. 10-year bond yields in Japan are at their highest level since the late 90s.
4: The Japanese government needs to compete for funds against everybody else. Countries are not islands, even the United States.
3: And yields on U.S. treasuries are already pretty high, which is also adding to the competitive pressure around the world, says Henry Wu with Alpine Macro.
5: So when you see yields going up in the U.S., and that's the biggest bond market in the world, yields in the rest of the developing world follow it.
3: But there's also a feedback loop here. When yields in the rest of the world go up, that puts pressure on U.S. treasuries to pay higher rates. Anna Cieslak at Duke University says there is a lot of competition around the world for investors' money. And since governments and companies are issuing so many bonds to cover budget deficits and pay for AI data centers, investors need to be persuaded to keep buying them.
6: Suppose that everybody has already eaten so much candy that they cannot take anymore. It will take a bigger sort of effort to induce them to buy one more candy.
3: And that bigger effort in this case is higher interest rates. I'm Justin Ho for Marketplace.
2: Wall Street today, forget stocks or candy for just a second. Those stocks did have a lousy day. You will hear me say this again in just a little bit, but the yield on the 10-year treasury topped out at 4.8% today. That, you just got to believe me here, is high. We will have the details when we do the numbers.

0: Today is good news, bad news, or maybe things are fine news, comes to us from the aforementioned American labor market. The number of job openings in this economy didn't change a whole lot in July, and though people are still skittish about quitting their jobs, they're at least not getting laid off more. That's all from today's job openings and labor turnover survey. And as Marketplace's Bree Benishore reports, there is a sliver of the positive in there.
1: For every person out there looking for a job, there are 1.05 jobs available, at least on paper, which is good.
2: The ratio of jobs openings relative to unemployed individuals, that's a metric of how tight the labor market might be, actually continues to rise, and it's at its highest level since January 2025.
1: Matt Luzzetti is chief U.S. economist at Deutsche Bank. Now, the Federal Reserve might look at this and say, okay, if the job market is fine, then maybe we won't ruin it if we raise interest rates, which we may want to do to fight inflation, which is definitely a problem.
2: So the labor market is not a reason to not raise rates at this point in time.
1: Markets right now are saying there's a 70% chance the Fed raises interest rates this month. The job market, though, it may be stable. The unemployment rate has come down. Layoffs are down slightly. But it's not a great job market. Michael Kramer is founder of Mott Capital Management.
3: People aren't necessarily flipping jobs at this point, probably because wage growth isn't that great. And companies aren't laying off people, probably because it took them a while maybe to hire some of those people, and they're not going to be quick to just let them go.
1: Also, things are very different depending on what industry you're looking at. If you work in manufacturing of durable goods, well, you got 76,000 new job openings in July. If you are in business and professional services, which covers a lot, there's 68,000 fewer of those job postings. Sneha Puri is an economist at the Indeed Hiring Lab.
4: So this duality of the labor market is definitely quite striking. And every month we kind of see these like really stark differences where job seekers in some sectors are experiencing very different reality while they're looking for a job compared to job seekers in other sectors.
1: She says, whatever this is, this labor market, where jobs are secure if you have them and hard to get if you don't, it is probably the new normal. In New York, I'm Sabri Benishore for Marketplace.

0: Those macro stories that Justin and Sabri just did for us are really important, critical even, for getting the big picture of what is happening in this economy. It is the policy of this program, though, that what's happening on the ground out there, people and businesses actually doing the work, matters just as much. So we have a bunch of people that we talk to on the regular to get exactly that on-the-ground perspective. Today is Austin Golding. He's the CEO of Golding Barge Lines in Vicksburg, Mississippi.
1: Hey, Austin, it's Kai. How are you?
2: Hey, Kai, doing great.
1: You ready, man? We're just going to hit this.
2: Yeah, let's do it.
1: All right. First question, as always, how is business at Golding Barge Lines?
2: Business is good. Business is steady. It's been a really, really good year that's had consistent demand, which we've needed over the last few years after a few pretty turbulent cycles.
1: It's really interesting that you're saying things like consistent when the macroeconomic environment out there is anything but consistent, and uncertainty is the byword. I mean, are you not feeling that?
2: Well, you know, obviously we've seen the price of the product we move have a lot of volatility in it. These refineries are running about as hard as they can. And so they know about how much they can produce. They know about how much they need to consume.

0: the balance is not just all about how much money they're going to make. It's how much time they get at home. People are definitely trading gross income for personal time, and that's been our biggest struggle.
1: That is so interesting. So how is Golden Bars Line holding up? I mean, is it a challenge for you, or are you getting people?
0: We're getting people, and we've decided to really focus on how we can retain them and listen to our people as far as what they want. And so, like I said, if they want more time at home, we're going to offer more schedule options. You might be able to work 28 on, 28 off, which are 28 days on the boat, yeah. 28 days off the boat, or 21.
1: That seems 21. Like a hard life, man. I'm sorry. That just...
0: Well, you know, look, they get, I always mess with them. They get more vacation time than me when they get 6 months off, you know, but no kidding. They're gone for a while, but that's why they're compensated to the point they are. Yeah. And a lot of these people are coming from parts of the country where there's not a lot of options. Yeah. So, you know, they're leaders when they have that kind of income back in these small communities. And over time, it becomes totally worth it to the folks that get to the end game.
1: These communities, are you talking mostly communities like up and down the river?
0: They are, you know, we've done a heat map around where most of our people are located, and a lot of our core employees are located along the I-10 and I-20 corridor.
1: Hmm.
0: Those two interstates connect a lot of our region towards, you know, national employers. So there's something about living within about an hour's proximity to either I-10 or I-20 that people will travel for work.
1: That is so interesting. Another couple of macroeconomic things. Number one, tariffs. I mean, it's been in the ether for like a year and a half now. Are you feeling it, or is it just like a background thing for you?
0: You know, in our world, the tariff thing has not hit us nearly as hard as some other industries. But as far as the tariffs on the cargo we carry, it did not seem to have affected the flow of those products.
1: Interesting. All right. Yeah. So tariffs aren't that huge right now. Labor's working out for you. Petroleum prices being what they are and refineries going as hard as they are, and that being one of the main things that you move, that's good for you. What is the monster under your bed?
0: For sure, this Jones Act waiver process.
1: Hmm.
0: This Jones Act waiver.
1: So for those who aren't familiar, Jones Act in 30 seconds or less.
0: The Jones Act ensures that all product moved between U.S. port to U.S. port is on a U.S.-owned vessel that was built in the U.S. and is crewed by U.S. crews. And there's become a flashpoint in this discussion around this law around availability in coastal vessels to move the amount of cargo that's needed. Well, the child at the end of the dinner table while our parents are fighting is the inland maritime sector.
1: Which is you guys.
0: Which is us. Which there are no shortage of vessels. And we're over here screaming that we're going to be the collateral damage in this fight. We're trying to keep our head down and allow things to play out coastally while we try not to have any damage incurred on the inland sector while they figure that out.
1: Austin Golding runs a family business out of Vicksburg, Mississippi. It's called Golding Bars Lines. Lines or line? Is there one or several?
0: Golding Bars Line.
1: Just
0: Golding
1: one. Bars All right. You'd think I'd know that by now. Awesome. We'll talk to you
0: soon.
1: Thank you,
0: guy.
1: All right.
0: Yes, sir.
1: Bye-bye.

0: Coming up.
1: I was like, you know what? I'm going to start a business.
0: I mean, why not, right? First, though, let's do the numbers. Dow Industrial's off 419 today, 0.8%, 52,766. The NASDAQ subtracted 271 points. That's just a bit more than 1%, 26,099. S&P 500 down 54 points, 0.7%, 76.31. Another round of strikes in the Middle East. Another jump in oil prices. Brent crude added 5.33%. West Texas Intermediate rose 5.9%. Natural gas producer Comstock Resources popped 11% today after selling off a bunch of its assets in the Haynesville Shale gas fields. That's where Louisiana, Arkansas, and Texas all come together. Price was 1 2/3 of $1 billion. The new owner, Azerbaijan's state-owned oil and gas company. Bond prices went down. The yield on the 10-year T-note closed at 4.79%. 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

0: This is Marketplace. I'm Kai Rizdahl. You know all those times that Trump administration officials have downplayed the promise of renewables, solar and wind in particular, by saying, and these are basically quotes, they say the sun doesn't always shine and the wind doesn't always blow. The response, of course, is batteries, which gets us to this next item. Energy storage, batteries, has nearly doubled since President Trump took office. That's according to a fresh report out today from the Solar Energy Industries Association, Big Solar, if you will. It says that last quarter was the biggest this country's ever had for adding new storage capacity. The timing is nothing if not ironic, given this administration's renewables policies. But analysts say it does make perfect sense that these records are being broken right now. Marketplace's Kaylee Wells explains.
1: First, a little context. Energy storage capacity in the U.S. went up 14% in just the spring of this year. Now we're at a total of 165 gigawatt hours, says Tim Pawlenty. He's CEO of the Solar Energy Industries Association, which released the report.
2: That is the equivalent of enough storage capacity to power 6 million homes for a day on a single charge.
1: And there are two main reasons it's taking off now. One,
3: there's a lot of money to be made for energy storage.
1: Even after the Trump administration has cut billions of dollars from clean energy subsidies, energy economist Caspian Conran with Baringa says we've left phase one of the energy transition.
3: We're now definitely in phase two, where frankly, a lot of this tech on the res side is commercially viable, right, without subsidies.
1: The other driver, all of a sudden, we need a lot more power than we used to.
4: The data center build-out kind of thing is relatively new, and that pressure is going up really quickly.
1: Philip Krine teaches electrical engineering at the University of Illinois Urbana-Champaign and says this is an economically viable way to meet the data center demand, no matter who's president. Plus, electric customers aren't thinking that much about politics when their monthly utility bill comes in the mail, says Brian Korgel, who directs the University of Texas at Austin's Energy Institute.
5: People in Texas, you know, I mean, they talk about where the electricity comes from, but at the end of the day, they just want their lights on.
1: The report even has proof of that. Three quarters of the new energy storage capacity added in the second quarter of this year was added in states that voted for President Trump. I'm Kaylee Wells for Marketplace.

0: Reddit used to call itself, or was called by many, the front page of the internet. Slogans come and slogans go, but marketing is forever. And companies are cluing into the idea that in queries like, what's the best lawnmower for my yard? Or where can I find high-quality, affordable jewelry online? There be marketing gold. Katie Dayton wrote about it for the Wall Street Journal Leadership Institute. Katie, welcome to the program.
1: Thanks for having me back, Guy.
0: So I want to ask about this bit in the headline, brands suddenly care about Reddit. When, where, how did that happen?
1: So Reddit for a long time was seen by marketers as a kind of not very important social media channel compared to the likes of Meta platforms and TikTok, and everything that's changed lately has been because of AI, sorry to say. Basically, LLMs scrape the internet, as we all know, and they get citations from different publishers, and Reddit has become a very important publisher for these chatbots. And basically, now marketers are hoping that they can kind of game that system a little bit and make sure their brands appear in those citations.
0: How does Reddit feel about this and the Redditors themselves? Because not to be at all pejorative, but they seem a bit, they have always seemed to me anyway, to be very organic and interested in, you know, sort of the purity of the internet experience as opposed to like AI and LLM bots, you know?
1: Exactly. And that's a huge part of their pitch, right? It's the last human place on the internet they try and sell themselves as. The moderators, those people that are in charge of running the subreddits, they actually have so much power. Like Reddit basically gives them all the power. They can delete comments, they can block people. So they hate this because, you know, they've spent years crafting these subreddits to make sure that everyone follows the rules. And they hate the fact that people are trying to use what they consider to be their homes to sell more items, basically.
0: Tell me about these things called full service Reddit agencies. Is that just, it's more marketing spin, right?
1: Exactly. I mean, look, whenever there is a new technology and the marketers are paying attention, agencies will be set up. You know, we had SEO agencies 15 years ago. Now we have Reddit agencies. Some of them are genuinely like this really hard to put your marketing on Reddit because moderators will take it down. We can advise you on how best to do that. There are others that offer a certain amount of negative comments deleted. They say that we can have 15 mentions of your brand, give us a base payment, and we'll do that. And Reddit has said it doesn't work like that. And Reddit isn't too happy about the appearance of some of these agencies.
0: One does wonder whether brands trying to, and I'm using this word not pejoratively at all, but they are trying to exploit Reddit for whatever they can get for it. One wonders whether they're going to kill the fatted calf somehow, and Reddit's going to either deny their access or do something else to rejigger their algorithm so that these brands can't do that.
1: Exactly. And Reddit itself, you know, Reddit doesn't have a problem with the brands being on there. They just want them to be using it in a good way that's not going to annoy their users.
0: So what's a good way? Is it like one of those AMAs or something you see on Reddit all the time?
1: Yeah. Exactly. You have to basically be giving solutions. You have to be helpful as a brand on Reddit. A lot of brands aren't used to that. A lot of brands are used to social media letting them do exactly whatever they want. Also, Reddit would rather brands basically give them money in paid for advertising. That's an ad that can't get deleted by moderators.
0: Key point about the paid advertising. It's not like Reddit's getting things from the brands when the brands do this, you know, trying to be on Reddit thing, right? Without buying paid
1: ads.
0: Yeah.
1: I think the question will be whether Reddit, now that it's a public company, will face pressure from investors to allow, you know, if they could say to a brand, well, if you give us X amount of advertising spend, you know, we'll make sure your account doesn't get deleted if the moderators don't like it, and insert themselves more. But I think Reddit itself knows that in doing that, it's risking losing what makes Reddit Reddit and what makes people come to the site.
0: Right.
1: There's a lot of tension there, and it's in an interesting position right now.
0: Absolutely. Katie Dayton at the Wall Street Journal Leadership Institute. Katie, thanks a bunch. I appreciate your time.
1: Thank you, Guy.

0: Things change over the course of a lifetime. Interests, opportunities, challenges. It's perhaps not surprising, then, that careers change, too. There's a study out of Australia that shows the average person cycles through 3 to 7 different careers over the course of their working lives. So it's important to stay nimble and flexible, and when the chance arises, to embrace one's entrepreneurial spirit. On that note, here's today's installment of our series, My Economy.
1: I am Latoya Lisette Sampson, also known as Dr. Toya. I'm a board-certified OBGYN coach and entrepreneur, and I own the General Heating and Air, a residential HVAC company here in Cypress, Texas. So ever since I was young, there was like 5 seconds where I thought, oh, I'll be a pediatrician. But once I really decided, yes, I want to go into medicine, it was because I wanted to educate young women about our bodies. And that was the draw. And it was my first calling. In this beautiful profession that I am in, it is very difficult. And there was some burnout that came with that. And in the midst of the burnout, the pandemic happened. And I was like, you know what? I'm going to start a business. It was a directory for Black-owned businesses and Black professionals who cater specifically to the Black community. Started originally because I couldn't find products for my hair. And that was the thing that changed my perspective and really gave me freedom to explore other ways to practice and to continue educating women and empowering women, which is what I have always wanted to do. So I left traditional practice in an office to doing travel doctoring. It's called locum tenens. During that time, I had more time and capacity to start a TikTok channel. It's called Dr. Toya OBGYN, and I used it to helping other women physicians deal with the transitions that come with being a doctor, being a professional, and being a mother. So I say that coaching became my second calling. Every time I tell this story, people are like, well, wait, when did you go into HVAC? That's the part that's usually confusing. And because I had gone through so many career changes and so many different iterations of entrepreneurship, when my husband, who is a 10-year Air Force veteran and the HVAC contractor, wanted to start our business, it just made sense that I would do it with him. We have big, hairy, audacious goals. But we have been growing, and it's slower than we would have liked. But it is important to keep track of the wins. I had put all of our finances and things into Claude Chat just to like see where we were at some point a couple months ago. And then I did it again. And Claude was like, oh, this is a completely different business. Y'all have done well. And I said, well, thank you. So it was another reminder that, yes, we have a lot of work to do, but it is happening and it's working. It's working.
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1: This final note on the way out today, and I know I am kind of violating my own admonition from the top of the program, hitting a story so repeatedly that it becomes wallpaper, but you will thank me, I hope, when inflation comes in higher next month and you kind of knew ahead of time it was going to happen. We did oil in the numbers. Here's the trickle down. Diesel today, $5.63 a gallon. Think for just 1 second about how much stuff moves around this economy on trucks. Jordan Manges, Anil Maharaj, Janet Wynn, Olga Oxman, and Virginia K. Smith are the digital team. I'm Kai Rizdal. We will see you tomorrow, everybody.

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0: KPCW Park City. It's let me turn this down a little bit. It's blaring in my ear. No, it's 7:06 here, and good evening. I'm your host, Jay-Z, and welcome to our music show this evening. This hour, I'll also report on, let's take a look at local concerts, how about Lost and Found, and sports. And, of course, we'll take a look at the weather after these words.
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0: All righty, we're back. Usually there's... Sorry, my throat. All righty, usually there's a additional underwriter bit there to talking about the morning edition tomorrow morning. But anyway, here we are. Let's take a look at the weather. It's well, first, how about traffic, which I'm pleased to report nothing to alert you about. Everything looks like clear sailing out there on I-80 either direction, and 224, 248, anything around town, everything looks clear. So wherever you need to go, feel free to go for it. And presently 70 degrees here in Park City, 73 in Heber. We're looking at partly cloudy skies tonight. Yeah, some nice puffy clouds out there, blue sky interspersed. And it's going to be that way overnight with a high of 49 here in Park City. How about 48 in Heber, pretty close. Tomorrow, another beautiful day, mostly sunny. Most of those clouds are going to roll out. Maybe some come back in the afternoon, but mostly sunny with a high of 74 here in Park City, 79 in Heber. Overnight, a little cooler. Looks like 48 here, 46 in Heber. And then Thursday, Friday, really a couple of days, really nice sunny skies. No chance. Looks like no clouds, no rain, no chance of precipitation. With a high of 76 here in Park City on Thursday, 80 on Friday. Overnight around 50, and looks like about 1 to 3 or 4 degrees warmer in Heber. We've got more of the same on Saturday. Sunny skies, a high of 80, almost identical to Friday across the region. And then Sunday, looks like we've got some clouds and scattered thunderstorms rolling in. Temperatures pretty close, high of 77 on Sunday, overnight 51. And then looks like a chance of almost 50% mid-afternoon for those thunderstorms to gather. And they're going to continue into Monday, pretty much most of the day on Monday, with a little cooler temperatures, high of 74 overnight, a little chillier, 44. And kind of a cooling trend into the better part of next week, as precipitation is going to taper off a little bit, but some clouds continue to hang around as we get into the middle part of next week. All right, that's a pretty thorough report for you. And I'm going to start things off, of course, with Steely Dan. This is from Can't Buy a Thrill. It's Change of the Guard. And maybe I'll do double up on you here with a couple of Steely Dans. Here you go.

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1: 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And here's this. All right, let's have a look at the concert scene. Going to start across the other side of the Wasatch Ridge here. How about Air Supply? It's going to be at Sandy Amphitheater tomorrow, while the Red Clay Strays are going to be at the Maverick Center. And then on Friday, we've got Jack Johnson at the Utah First Credit Union Amphitheater. And then the Drifters, they're going to be at the Egyptian Theater right here in town on Friday, Saturday, Sunday, and Sunday. Yeah, that's it, Friday through Sunday. And I'm going to keep going here and get us through the next week because it's kind of a light schedule. A.J. Croce is going to start at the Egyptian next Wednesday, the 9th, and play through Saturday, the 12th, at the Egyptian. We've also got the band Perry at the Kenley Amphitheater. That's in Layton. And then on Saturday the 12th, how about Greg Allman at the Stateroom in Salt Lake City? Nice. Great to see him again. I saw him, about 40 years ago in Tahoe. I can't remember the venue, South Lake Tahoe. Saw him live, me to you, just right across the room right there. He was excellent. How about Royal Bliss? They're going to play at the Tom Petty Experience, the Sandy Amphitheater. That's also Saturday the 12th. And that'll do it. That gets you through the next couple of weekends. All right, up next, local artist John Sherrill. I've got Goose, the local natives, and I'll probably get us to our next break with the look at the lost and found. Always exciting.

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1: Okay, KPCW Park City, it's 729, 70 degrees outside, and the sun is going to set in almost exactly a half hour here. It's dropped below the ridge, but it's officially doesn't set till 8 o'clock tonight. And then the moon will rise at about 10 o'clock this evening. It'll set tomorrow morning just before noon. Its phase is, had it right here, and bear with me, where did that calendar go? Yeah, it's going to be last quarter, so it's, let's see, it's dwindling. Yeah, so it's like just a little bit larger than a quarter. That'll be a last quarter on Friday. All right, and let's see what else I want to tell you. 435-655-8255. That's the number you can call or text with music requests. And bear with my voice tonight. Battling a little jet lag. We flew in from Amsterdam yesterday and day before from Johannesburg, South Africa. So been crossing the world here and with red-eye flights and this and that, so battling to, if I nod off in the mid-sentence, you hear my forehead knock against the microphone, you'll know what's going on anyway. I'll try to avoid that. But for now, here's this. All righty, yeah, let's take a look at the lost and found list. John has lost a men's gold wedding band. Very important, I'm sure. That occurred a couple of days ago at the Walmart Park City, either in the store or in the parking lot. Anyway, it's a men's gold wedding band, wide band with a multicolored rose of yellow gold, rose gold, and white gold. Sounds like a beautiful ring. 619-379-6917. That'd be a San Diego number, I believe. And then we've got Linda found a pair of Apple earbuds at Benjamin Place in Hideout. I guess that's a street. I'm not sorry if I'm not familiar with these specific streets there. That also a couple of days ago, 914-260-4648. And Megan lost a ID, hers, I presume, Megan's ID at the Oakley Rec Center. That goes back to Saturday. Correct. And the number, 208-221-3566.
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1: All right, right back into music. We're going to, let's see, we've got every kind of people. We've got Five for Fighting and Beck. Nice lineup here for you to get. I might get, maybe another tune I'll squeeze in there. Here you go.

Alrighty, from Girl to Amos Moses. This is by Jerry Reed. Sadly, we lost this guy on this day in 2008 at age 71. But fun song here, Amos Moses. Yeah, he could trap the biggest, meanest alligator, and he'd use just one hand. That's all he got left, because the alligator bit it. And left arm gone clear up to the elbow. Yeah, enjoy this, baby.

0: The Drifters. R&B soul doo-wop legends form this rock and roll Hall of Fame band that has spanned almost six decades and boasts classic hits such as Under the Boardwalk, Stand By Me, This Magic Moment, Up on the Roof, and more. 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
1: KPCW Park City, it's almost 7:46, and still, let's see, what's it now? 65 degrees. The temperature's dipping as the sun has dipped. Anyway, stop by PC Reed's, the office there, to chat with their advocate team about starting the year prepared. That's PC Reed's for back-to-school tips. And that's tomorrow, noon to 1, and also 5 to 6 p.m. Once again, that's at the PC Reed's office, which is, says here, 1700 Park Ave, Suite 2004. I'm not sure exactly where that is, but check it out. And let's take a look at this here. I got it right here. Nope, had it. It's gone. All right, but I'm going to give you a quick sports report here. As we've entered today, the month of September, today's the first, as we wrap up the Major League Baseball season. And a quick look at the standings in the American League. Looks like the Rays have got a comfortable five-game lead over the Yankees, and the Red Sox are a few games back. They're both wild card, hanging on to those wild card spots. Then we've got the White Sox in the Central, up by a couple of games over the Guardians, and the Astros up over the Rangers by a couple of games. The Mariners a wee bit back, and then that's about it in the American League. National League, the Braves holding comfortably, I don't know, 3.5 games over the Phillies. Brewers over the Cubs by 7 games, although the Cubs are playing well. Looks like the Cards have slipped a bit since their little bit of surge a month or so ago. Dodgers kind of dominating the West, figures. Anyway, somebody going to knock them off. I'm sorry, gang. Bruce, if you're listening, my apologies. We need a new champion. All right, anyway, how about rooting for those White Sox, the White Sox from the South Side? All right. And let's get back into music here with enough of my chatter. How about Fresh Track Friday replay here for you by Almost Monday? It's Better Late Than Never. I've got Role Model, and then, yeah, I think I'll give you another tune here with a story behind it. How about Get On Your Feet by Gloria Estefan, who celebrates her 69th birthday today? How's that? There you go.

0: KPCW Park City, it's 8:06, and welcome back to tonight's show. I'm your host, Jay-Z, and this hour, let's see, we'll have another look at a couple of sports tidbits, and then, of course, we got Lost and Found, once again, lost at the bottom of the hour, and then at quarter of 9, I'll take a look back on this day in history, September 1st. And I'll have the weather after this.
1: 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KPCW would like to recognize Broadcasters Club members Mark Sletten, Rob and Faye Sletten, Tony Ross and Shannon Small, John and Leslie Snavely, Janet and Godfrey Tittiger. 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
0: Yes, thank you, Broadcaster Club members. And presently, it's 65 degrees here in Park City, 71 in Heber, and headed for partly cloudy skies overnight. Mostly, looks mostly clear out there with just a few puffy clouds. Overnight lows are going to be in the high 40s across the region. Tomorrow and Thursday, beautiful days, mostly sunny tomorrow. About a 25 to 50% chance of clouds during the day, but no chance of rain tomorrow. High is 74, overnight around 50. A little warmer on Thursday. Actually, three beautiful days in store, Thursday, Friday, and Saturday. Sunny and clear, no chance of rain. Highs in the upper 70s into the low 80s here in Park City and into the mid 80s in Heber. And then looks like we got some clouds rolling in overnight Saturday into Sunday. And chance starting early morning of scattered thunderstorms across the region here on Sunday with a high of 77 overnight, 52 here in Park City, about the same in Heber. That sort of unsettled weather continues in Monday. Chances, 50-60% chance of thunderstorms. High of a little cooler, high of 73, 44 overnight on Monday, and then stays a little cooler. And a lower chance, about a 25% chance persists in the middle part of next week. And with highs in the mid-70s under partly cloudy skies. All righty, that's a... another full report. I'm going to make it a little briefer at 9 o'clock so we can get in more music. And with that, here now, Simon and Garfunkel.

Yeah, there you go. It was a good segue into my next segment, but I've got a song here for you. In the meantime, 435-655-8255. That's the number you can call if you have a music request. Hi to my friends Rena and Joe out there listening. Thanks for checking in on me, and shoot me a request if you like. And this next song, went gold on this day in 1972 by the OJs.

0: Hi, I'm Becky with Park City Municipal, reminding you to slow your roll, whether you're driving or biking. Research shows slowing down by just 1 mile an hour cuts the chance of a crash by 5%. And the severity of accidents rises drastically with speed. So while it might not seem like much, driving 20 instead of 25 could save someone's life. In a town this size, that'll only cost you about a minute. So spend the extra minute. Your friends and neighbors are worth it. Slow your roll, Park City. Park City Municipal is a nonprofit organization and a KPCW supporter.
1: KPCW Park City, it's 8:16 and, well, it's still 65 degrees outside. And the Park City Miners football team hit the road this Friday night for their first region matchup of the season, taking on the Mountain View Bruins in Orem. The Bruins come in riding a two-game winning streak, while the Miners look to break through as Region 8 play gets underway. Catch every snap, tackle, and touchdown with Scott Chester and Pete Gilwald on the call. And once again, that's Park City at Mountain View, Friday night at 7, live here on KPCW 91.7 and 91.9 FM, and streaming at kpcw.org. Go Miners. All righty. And let's see. What do we got here for you? How about this?
2: My pappy said, son, you're going to drive me to drinking if you don't stop driving that hot rod Lincoln.
1: Just a real quick F1 report. Of course, I was a week behind. I watched the Dutch Grand Prix this morning because I woke up at 2:30 a.m., my time, I'm a little bit jet-lagged here, but anyway, so I'm a week behind on the F1, but this weekend upcoming is the Italian Grand Prix at Monza, so tune into that Sunday upcoming here this weekend, once again, Labor Day weekend, and that's all I got. Yeah, the standings are, Kimi Antonelli is kind of running away from it at the moment. He's got a 60-point lead over teammate George Russell. How about that? Mercedes 1-2 up top. Then he got Ferrari with Lewis Hamilton tied with Russell. And then Charles Leclerc is about 30 points behind Hamilton. Lando Norris snuck in there. He won the race in Zandvoort, the Dutch Grand Prix. Usually, a big showing by Max Verstappen. He wrecked on, I think it was the first or second lap. Got snuck down a little too low under the white stripe, and boom, did a spin. He was out of there. That was the end of his race. All righty, there you go. Let's
2: took a corner, sideswiped the truck, crossed my
1: face. Yeah, that's Commander Cody and all his pals. All right, let's get back into music here with Bridget Calls Me Baby. Is this what I got here for you? Yeah, Camp. And let's see what else. At least one or more. Just one more tune. We'll get in there before our Lost and Found coming up.

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2: I lost it. She was a sweetheart.
3: Sorry, I lost it.
2: I thought I had it.
1: Alrighty, I got a couple of lost items here. Rebecca lost a ring. It's square with silver, with a silver and gold band, and it that occurred last Friday on Main Street between Bodega and the Marquee. 435-640-7829. Gary lost a Sage, 8-6 three-weight fly rod with reel. Okay, that also on Friday in Promontory. 702-592-5171. Ed found a gray compact wallet with AirTag, one debit card, and in the name of James Ward, okay? Friday at Junction Commons, 310-346-3383.
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1: All righty, next, this voice. All right, next up here is Spoon. I'm going to juggle some things, give you a couple of more tunes, and including some disco coming up in this next half hour. But, here you go.

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1: KPCW Park City, it's 8:43 and 64 degrees outside, getting cooler. And tomorrow at 5 o'clock in the afternoon at the Park City Library is hosting a local speaker series featuring local Parkite Sally Elliott. So come hear her as one of our community members and a lifelong adventurer. Once again, that's Sally Elliott as she shares stories from across the country and the globe and wisdom from across decades of experience. And also quite knowledgeable, of course, on the mining history here on Park City Mountain. Anyway, go check that out. And all right, on this day in history, September 1st, we here's a couple of things for you. I have to. All righty, yeah, I got it in front of me, and so now let's read it. Here we go. How about on this day in 1939 when World War II began as Germany invaded Poland by attacking the free city of Danzig? Yes, September 1st, 1939, World War II began. Oh, my gosh. How about I'm going to go with this one first. How about 1972? On this day, American chess grandmaster Bobby Fischer defeated Russian champion Boris Spassky 12.5 to 8.5 in Reykjavik, Iceland. I remember that. I remember reading about that in, of all places, Sports Illustrated. Maybe not. Maybe it was Time Magazine. Anyway, it was the most publicized world title chess match ever played. And Fischer became the first American to win the title. Also on this day in 1954, Rear Window. That was directed by Alfred Hitchcock, and it starred James Stewart and Grace Kelly. What a beautiful actress. And a what a great cast. It what a great movie. Oh, my gosh. It was released by Paramount Pictures on this day. And the film also starred this famous actor.

Yeah, you get it. Yeah, that's Perry Mason, also known as Raymond Burr. One of his early roles, he was a diabolical guy in Rear Window. Anyway, we'll keep that up there. That's fun stuff. All right, a couple of more things here. Birthdays: Barry Gibb turned 80 today. Dr. Phil is 76. And A. Bartlett Giamatti. He was a commissioner of Major League Baseball for only about 4 months. He died on this day, sadly, and suddenly. In 1989, at only age 51, he was born in Boston. Several generations of Bostonians in his family. And did you know his son, Paul Giamatti, of course, is a excellent, most excellent actor in Hollywood. Yeah, and what was it? Sideways. Yeah, Sideways, the one, the wine story set in Ofray. Anyway, yeah, there you go. All right, you get the idea. All right, I'm going to switch gears here, go back in time. How about, I'm going to wallow a little bit in some of my best memories around this time in 1980. Well, actually, it was July of 1980. I moved from Boston, finished college, took my first job in Redondo Beach, California. I moved to Hermosa Beach in July of 1980. This song was a big hit that summer. And it's by George Benson. And then I'm also going to give you some Private Eyes, something from Private Eyes, which was that was released in 1981 on this day, the album by Daryl Hall and John Oates. And so I got a Private Eyes tune there for you. So we'll start off with those and hopefully a disco song going out to my buddy Joe, if you're still listening.

0: 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Once again, I'm Jay-Z. I'll be back for another hour of great music, fun stuff, and all kinds of more nostalgic information for you. Oh, maybe not. Or maybe so. Anyway, stay tuned. Don't go away. Here's NPR News coming up momentarily.
1: Live from NPR News, I'm Giles Snyder. The U.S. and Iran are trading fire again. American forces struck Iranian targets for a second time this week, and Tehran has fired missiles and drones in response. Here's NPR's Emily Fang.
2: President Trump posted on social media that the strikes today were further retaliation for Iran trying to lay new sea mines in the Strait of Hormuz. The U.S. has been removing explosives from that waterway in an effort to free up shipping lanes there. For its part, Iran fired missiles at U.S. bases in Jordan over the weekend. There has not been this kind of back-and-forth fire between the U.S. and Iran since late July. Instead, the U.S. has tried to increase economic pressure over the last month via a naval blockade, pressuring nations to stop trading with Iran, and wrestling back more control of the Strait of Hormuz. Though some Iranian officials have urged new ceasefire, others have repeatedly threatened to hit back at the U.S. Emily Fang, NPR News, Washington.
1: Massachusetts Democratic Senator Ed Markey's bid for a third term remains on track. According to an Associated Press race call, the 80-year-old Markey won his Democratic primary over 47-year-old Congressman Seth Moulton, who pitched voters on the idea that it's time for generational change. Jury deliberations resume Wednesday in the trial of Lindsay Clancy, the Massachusetts woman charged with killing her three children in 2023. After the jury reported they were deadlocked Tuesday, the judge told them to keep trying. From member station WBUR, Deborah Becker reports.
3: The jury deliberated for about 5 hours after saying they could not reach a decision. Then they were excused for the day. Clancy's attorney, Kevin Reddington, says he's encouraged by that.
4: I'm very pleased with the work that this jury has put into the case.
3: Reddington has argued that Clancy should not be found criminally responsible for killing her children because she was experiencing postpartum psychosis. Prosecutors say she meticulously planned the killings. The jury's deliberated 23 hours so far. For NPR News, I'm Deborah Becker in Boston.
1: Out of North Carolina, the G20 meeting of global finance leaders wrapped up today in Nashville. From Blue Ridge Public Radio, Laura Hackett reports on the White House's agenda following Hurricane Helene.
5: Aaron Brown, Undersecretary for the Department of Treasury, says the Trump administration chose Asheville as a G20 host to highlight the city's recovery from Hurricane Helene, a storm that severely damaged the region nearly 2 years ago.
6: The Trump administration has been incredibly committed to rebuilding Asheville, and it has been dispensing funds to the local community.
5: Asheville residents and politicians say North Carolina has only received a fraction of the federal aid it's requested. As a result, recovery has been slow. Over the weekend, hundreds took to the streets to demand more federal aid. The storm caused nearly $60 billion in damage. For NPR News, I'm Laura Hackett.
1: This is NPR News. Florida is moving against the use of automated license plate readers, including Flock Safety's controversial cameras. The State Transportation Department has sent a letter to local law enforcement agencies demanding they cancel existing contracts and deny new ones for cameras alongside state highways. The agency cites reports of misuse by police officers and data privacy concerns. On Capitol Hill last week, Missouri Republican Senator Josh Hawley launched an investigation accusing Flock Safety of building an unprecedented national surveillance network. An innovative program in Milwaukee using produce that would otherwise be thrown out to make healthy vegetarian meals for vulnerable people or those in so-called food deserts. Mayon Silver, member station WUWM in Milwaukee, reports.
7: Volunteers for Veggie Chop Shop gather up unsold produce at local farmers markets. They chop up veggies like green beans, corn, tomatoes, and cucumber. Then two paid chefs on staff cook them into vegetarian meals. Antonio Felder is a volunteer at an outdoor pantry in a Milwaukee neighborhood where Chop Shop meals are offered.
8: you're bringing it to the people. Some things that people probably never tried before. This is pure. This is good for you.
7: Since 2015, Veggie Chop Shop has served more than 51,000 community meals to places like shelters that focus on domestic violence or homelessness. They've used more than 93,000 pounds of produce that would have otherwise ended up in landfills. For NPR News, I'm Ayan Silver in Milwaukee.
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0: 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Let me tell you about a special segment to close my show, and when I will feature Joe Sample, yes, a brilliant keyboardist, and then we'll have BBC World News. That starts at 10 o'clock, it goes until 5 a.m., first this, and then I'll be back with a quick report on the weather.
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0: All righty, it's 64 degrees here in Park City, 68 in Heber. It's going to be about 50 overnight and under partly cloudy skies. And tomorrow, mostly sunny, high of 75, just a beautiful day. Overnight tomorrow, it's going to be about 48 degrees overnight. And then three beautiful days, Thursday through Saturday, mostly sunny to sunny skies, highs in the mid-70s Wednesday and Thursday, overnight around 50. And then, Thursday through Saturday, I repeated a day. Let's stay with it here. It's going to be a high of 77 on Thursday, overnight 50. Those overnight temperatures will kind of persist through Saturday. Going to get warmer on Friday and Saturday during the day under sunny skies, no chance of rain or precipitation. Highs in the low 80s overnight in the around 50-ish. And then we got thunderstorms rolling in Sunday, Monday, and cooling things off a little bit. And with some slightly unsettled weather early part of next week. Okay, here next, this is Jesse Wells. And then I think I'll add one Republic to get us to next break.

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2: 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It's KPCW Park City. It's now 9:16, 64 degrees out. And are you dreaming of, temperatures dipped a little bit. 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And I'm going to save my voice and try and struggle through this next 45 minutes. And here you go.

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1: KPCW Park City, it's now 9:30, and let's see, it's about 63 degrees outside, and how about this? That's one last look at the lost and found items to try and reunite with their owners. We'll go with this Tom Mayo. I know Tom. Hi, Tom. And Well, Tom found a beige water bottle, and it's, it says Mo Howe on the bottle. Call Tom if it's yours. Was found, let's see, I had it here a second ago. That goes back to Thursday last week. Water bottle, beige, found in Willow Creek Park, 435-901-8070. Elizabeth, let's see, lost a green Lululemon wristlet, wallet, and keys. No cards or money in the wallet, but obviously some valuable stuff there, a valuable item that was goes back to last Wednesday. Lost on Main Street, let's see, or Kimball or Silver Summit, 231-459-8852. And that wraps it up on the lost and found list for tonight.
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1: All righty, got a Fresh Track Friday replay here for you by Kells. It's entitled Gone. Then I've got the Spin Doctors and two more tunes, one from the 90s. I think I'm going to do Jimmy Olsen's Blues.
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1: KPCW Park City, it's 947, 60 degrees outside, and how about this? 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You can look up the details on the our community calendar, but check that out, basinrecreationutah.gov. I've got this. Oh boy, some fun facts to close out the evening. If your name is Isabella, you receive free admission to the Isabella Stewart Gardner Museum of Art in Boston, Boston, Mass. And according to Guinness World Records, the longest tapeworm ever pulled out of a human is 238 feet. Yuck. And about two-thirds of American astronauts were scouts as kids. Alrighty, that's it for now and the data that I had for you. But now I'm going to close. Okay, tonight I have a new tune just added to our library. A great composition by Joe Sample. From his seventh studio album, The Hunter, released in 1983, this song is Night Flight. It's the final track of The Hunter and a fitting way to wrap up my show. So glad to be back on the air. I'll be back again next Tuesday. Good night and enjoy.

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1: It's 5:42. Coming up on KPCW's Local News Hour with Leslie Thatcher at 8 o'clock, Park City Rotary President Neil Hafer and member Kristen Wright share Miners' Day plans and the running of the balls. Then Park City Manager Adam Lenhard and Sustainability Director Luke Carton preview Thursday's council meeting, including a water rates study and an update on the town's sales taxes. And Park City Friends of the Library Rachel Solomon and Kathy Lanigan provide an early look at the Miners' Day used book sale. After that, stay tuned for The Mountain Life at 9 o'clock. Hear about the new trend and pastime, urban foraging, with University of Utah's Meg Bartley from the Department of Anthropology. Then, chiropractor Courtney Conley and physical therapist Melissa McDowell explore the benefits of walking in their book, Walk, Rediscover the Most Natural Way to Boost Your Health and Longevity, One Step at a Time. Next up is NPR.
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0: In Omaha, Nebraska, officials decided to create an encampment pilot program that started in November of 2025 after rejecting a proposed camping ban. Andrew Mitchell is an employee of Together, a nonprofit in Omaha that works with the city to provide services to unhoused people.
1: Instead of the city coming in and just bulldozing right away and people losing their everything, all their belongings, their IDs, their social security cards, their birth certificates, which is really rough, they allowed us the time to get in and to make sure that these people had case management going on before they had to move.
0: The Texas-based Cicero Institute advocates and lobbies for camping bans. Director of Public Safety Policy Devin Kurtz says there is a small percentage of unhoused people who cannot keep themselves safe or are a threat to others. He adds it's not just a matter of safety, it's also a matter of public health.
2: It's a moral question. There are a lot of individuals who are not comfortable with structured, involuntary intervention for individuals. They just don't see that as something that the state should be able to do. I do see that as something the state should be able to do in extreme situations.
0: Kurt says he does not expect camping bans to solve homelessness, but he says they can force unhoused people to go into shelters or engage with outreach. It is an issue that continues to be a struggle for many communities as cities try to balance how unhoused people are treated, along with public safety and health concerns. For NPR News, I'm Nicole Grunmeier in Des Moines, Iowa.
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4: Good morning. It's 5:49. I'm KPCW's Connor Thomas with your local news. Utah 2034 Winter Games organizers want to help students statewide improve their reading skills and attendance with the help of Olympic athletes. KPCW's Christine Weller has this.
5: Salt Lake City's Backman Elementary School students filed into an assembly Tuesday morning as Olympic Games opening ceremony music played. On stage stood a cauldron with a mock Olympic flame, as well as a podium for bronze, silver, and gold winners. The symbolic opening ceremony marked the launch of the Champion Schools 34 initiative. It's meant to improve literacy and attendance by bringing the spirit of the games to Utah schools long before the Olympics arrive in 2034. Joe Pleben is a Paralympic snowboarder who was at the 2026 Games. He was excited to talk about his two favorite things with the kids, reading and the Paralympics.
6: It's cool to see kids get excited about reading. I personally love reading. I read all the time when we're on the road, at competitions. I read every night before I go to bed. I think it helps calm my mind.
5: Through the initiative, teachers and students will use a digital platform to strengthen literacy, increase school engagement, and inspire long-term academic participation and success. The platform features lesson plans, book recommendations, and inspirational videos of Olympians and Paralympians. The pilot will launch in 72 elementary schools across 7 Utah districts. Utah 2034 plans to expand Champion Schools' reach to all state elementaries in the future. Christine Weller, KPCW News.
4: Eastern Summit County residents can comment on their area's proposed general plan Thursday, 6 p.m. at the Colville Courthouse. 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
3: It's Morning Edition from NPR News. I'm Leila Faldin.
7: And I'm Steve Inskeep. This network has been turning up the heat on heat deaths. As we've been reporting, NPR and Boston University investigated and found thousands more Americans dying from heat each year than show up in official records. The undercount makes it easier to ignore the problem, leading to even more deaths. NPR's Alejandra Barunda has the story of one man who was part of the undercount.
8: Adam Wilson lived with his mother, Debbie, in Tucson, Arizona. They lived in this little brown house that just bakes in the sun all day. And they dealt with it by spending a lot of time indoors. Debbie loved to play her records from the band Kiss, and Adam made them watch endless horror movies.
9: Freddy, Jason, Michael, Chucky, all those, of course.
8: He was so obsessed with horror flicks that he'd written a script and was thinking about applying to film school. But both Debbie and Adam dealt with a genetic disorder that caused heart problems. Adam also had some developmental delays, so Debbie cared for him full-time, even after he was an adult. The disease also made them super sensitive to heat.
9: Everybody say, it's not that hot. I go, but you don't understand what Adam and I is going through. Ours is different.
8: And in southern Arizona, you can't escape the heat, especially as climate change makes heat waves

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1: Good morning. It's 6:19. I'm KPCW's Grace Dorfler with your local news headlines. Two requests to rezone and develop property in the Snyderville Basin could be decided Wednesday. KPCW's Connor Thomas reports the projects could bring more than 400 units of housing to the area.
2: The Summit County Council may vote on rezoning and redeveloping Junction Commons Wednesday after months of talks with representatives of the Outlet Mall. The council will also discuss and could vote on a mixed-use project in Silver Creek Estates, says Community Development Director Peter Barnes.
3: Silver Creek is probably a little simpler. In my mind, there's no reason why the council could not approve both of these projects tonight. I'm not sure if they would.
2: The proposal from Outlet's owner, Singerman Real Estate, has shrunk from 510 to 340 total units of housing because of the council's traffic concerns. Of that, 220 units would be affordable. The upper loop of stores would be demolished to make room for more residential neighborhood and two parking structures. Apartments would fill in the lower parking lot, too, with new ground floor businesses. The Crossroads at Silver Creek project is smaller by comparison. Columbus Pacific Development hopes to build 90 housing units at the intersection of Interstate 80 and U.S. Highway 40. Like the Outlets project, the Silver Creek proposal requires a rezone, which is why the county council has the final say. Summit County and Columbus Pacific Development are financial supporters of KPCW. Connor Thomas, KPCW News.
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0: This is Morning Edition from NPR News. I'm Layla Faldin.
5: And I'm Steve Inskeep. The war in Ukraine has changed in recent weeks. The capital city, Kyiv, used to face periodic Russian attacks, maybe once or twice a week. Now those attacks are spread out, constant. Drones, ballistic missiles, cruise missiles, hypersonic missiles, and more. Our producer, Polina Litvinova, says the new rhythm has disrupted daily life.
6: When you have 14, 15 red alerts per day, you, can't do really anything. It took me 3 days to get to the shopping mall just to buy some things I needed because, every time I went there, I was in the middle of driving and there was another air raid alert.
5: If you're driving when that alert comes, you park and dive into the nearest metro station underground. If you're at home, you head downstairs to your shelter again and again. To understand how this affects Ukraine's capital, we called the mayor of Kyiv, Vitaly Klitschko. He's 6'7" tall, a former professional boxer who has led the city for more than a decade, including its most recent trouble.
7: Almost the lives stopped in our hometown during the day. It's have a huge impact to our economy, and the city doesn't work, and citizens spend the majority of the time in shelters.
5: You said that this has affected the economy. That is striking to me because I was looking at economic statistics for Ukraine. Ukraine's economy has actually grown substantially the last several years. Are you telling me that is coming to a halt, in Kyiv at least, as long as these attacks are so constant?
7: It's actually it's a huge challenge because the economy of the country played a very important role during the war. We are very appreciative for our friends who support financially Ukraine. It's very important. We very appreciate to receive defensive weapons from our partners, but we limited with human resources and with total mobilization. If, for example, you go to the street and see from 10 workers, 7 women, 3 men. And the biggest challenge for us in our hometown, the workers. One short example, a small example, the bus driver. It's traditionally it's a man's job. And we have more buses than bus drivers. And that's why we study right now women for the men's jobs.
5: Do you worry about running out of people, given the sheer number of people who have been mobilized and killed?
7: It's war. It's war, and we have we lose a lot of our heroes.
5: When you are under constant attack by different kinds of aerial weapons, how strong are your defenses now?
7: It's not secret. We have deficit of anti-drone systems. We need much more defensive weapons.
5: I want to be clear on what you're saying. It's possible to shoot down a drone. It's possible to shoot down a missile. It's possible to shoot down a plane that's carrying a missile, but you do not have enough weapons to handle the onslaught at this time.
7: We have not enough weapons, it's true.
5: We are told that the Russians are deploying jet-powered drones, drones with jet engines.
7: Yeah, with jet engine.
5: Yeah, with a jet engine. Do those add to the threat to your city?
7: It's a new strategy because before we listen to alarm and we understand we have 30 minutes, one hour because the drones was not so fast. And right now the drones with jet engine have almost the same speed as cruise missiles.
5: So you have only a few minutes rather than half an hour to prepare.
7: We have a couple of minutes to go to the shelters.
5: Wow. How are you preparing for this coming winter?
7: It's one of the biggest challenge for us. Kyiv is one of the biggest, largest city in East Europe. Last winter was horrible winter because the weather condition was pretty cold and the Russians tried to destroy our power plants and let people living without heating, electricity and water. And we fighting last winter to survive. We expect the Russians will be tried to destroy our heating system before the winter. I called it genocide.
5: So do you have an alternative heat system if the central one goes down?
7: We build right now with that centralized of heating system in our hometown and prepare for the next winter. It's a huge challenge for us right now.
5: Mayor Vitaly Klitschko of Kyiv, thanks so much.
7: You're welcome.
0: While Russian President Vladimir Putin is keeping up his assault on Ukraine, he's also professing support for Iran amid its conflict with the U.S. and Israel. Less clear is how far that support goes, as NPR's Charles Maines reports from Moscow.
8: Дамы и господа, начинается церемония подписания.
9: It's been more than a year since the leaders of Russia and Iran gathered in the Kremlin to sign a high-profile strategic partnership agreement, a treaty that solidifies the two countries as allies, but notably falls short of an outright military alliance. For that reason, comments by President Vladimir Putin to his Iranian counterpart Masoud Pezeshkian at a regional summit in Central Asia yesterday raised eyebrows. The Russian leader praised Iran's fortitude in the face of recent American attacks, telling Pezeshkian Russia was, quote, trying to give you the help you need during this difficult time and supplying you with the goods you need. Putin's statement of support comes amid U.S. intelligence findings that Moscow's been providing Tehran with targeting assistance and perhaps more to better strike U.S. military assets in the Middle East. The Kremlin leaders denied providing direct military aid, even as hawkish voices in Moscow insist Putin has the right to do so. Victor Litovkin, a retired colonel and longtime military observer for state news agencies, asked why Russia can't help its allies in Tehran, given American and NATO military support to Kyiv. Besides, Litovkin notes, Iran helped Russia by sending its Shahed drones during the early years of the war in Ukraine.
10: I don't think they've been doing it, certainly not at a high level.
9: Last month, President Trump played down the significance of any Russian aid, but said he would ask Putin about it. Yet it's not clear whether the topic was among those raised by CIA Director John Ratcliffe during a surprise visit to Moscow for meetings with Russian intelligence officials last week. Charles Maines, NPR News, Moscow.
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14: Live from NPR News in Washington, I'm Dave Mattingly. President Trump says the latest wave of U.S. airstrikes against Iran was prompted by Iranian forces attempting to place more mines in the Strait of Hormuz. Iran responded by firing missiles and drones at Jordan, Kuwait, Bahrain, Iraq, and the United Arab Emirates. Iran also claims the U.S. killed or wounded dozens of people at a wedding. U.S. Central Command responded to the claim, saying the military never targets civilians. NPR's Hadil Al-Shalchi says it appears commercial tankers have been moving more oil out of the Strait of Hormuz in recent weeks than some realize.
15: New data coming out of a maritime intel firm called Tanker Trackers showed that around 4 million barrels of crude oil passed through the Strait of Hormuz on average per day in August. And it was all largely undetected by Iran. Now, that's still only a third of what exited the strait before the war, but notable nonetheless.
14: In Nepal, along the border with Tibet, the death toll now tops 1,100, a week after a glacier collapse triggered a wall of water and widespread flash flooding there. Areas of southeast Texas are being battered by heavy rains and strong winds this morning from a tropical depression. It came ashore yesterday along the Gulf Coast as Tropical Storm Eduardo, but weakened after making landfall. This is NPR News. Incumbent Senator Ed Markey of Massachusetts has defeated Congressman Seth Moulton in the state's Democratic Senate primary. Markey is 80 years old and was backed by the party's progressive wing. He's seeking his third term in the Senate after having spent decades in the House. Moulton is a moderate who served in the House for more than a decade. Jury deliberations are expected to resume today in Massachusetts in the trial of Lindsey Clancy. She's charged with killing her three children in 2023. Deborah Becker with member station WBUR says jurors told the judge yesterday they were unable to reach a unanimous verdict.
16: The jury deliberated for about 5 hours after saying they could not reach a decision. Then they were excused for the day. Clancy's attorney, Kevin Reddington, says he's encouraged by that.
17: I'm very pleased with the work that this jury has put into the case.
16: Reddington has argued that Clancy should not be found criminally responsible for killing her children because she was experiencing postpartum psychosis. Prosecutors say she meticulously planned the killings. The jury's deliberated 23 hours so far. For NPR News, I'm Deborah Becker in Boston.
14: Tyler Robinson will stand trial for the slaying of conservative activist Charlie Kirk. The decision by a judge in Utah yesterday came nearly a year after Kirk was shot to death at Utah Valley University. I'm Dave Mattingly in Washington.
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20: 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And stay tuned. Coming up next hour, we'll have local news, and then at 8, it's the KPCW Local News Hour with updated weather, where you can hear the latest from Summit and Wasatch County newsmakers. 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
5: It's Morning Edition from NPR News. I'm Steve Inskeep.
21: And I'm Leila Faldin. Good morning. Massachusetts held its primary election yesterday. The most high-profile races there mirrored other recent Democratic primaries nationwide.
5: Yeah, meaning that there were matchups between progressives and moderates, also races pitting establishment politicians against political newcomers, and also questions about the future of the Democratic Party.
21: NPR politics reporter Sage Miller joins us now to explain how Massachusetts fits into these election trends. Good morning, Sage.
22: Good morning.
21: Okay, so Democratic Senator Ed Markey fended off a primary challenge. That's despite the concerns about his age and his status as an establishment figure. What happened?
22: That's right. Senator Markey pulled out another win. He faced a tough primary challenge 6 years ago against then-Congressman Joe Kennedy III. Now, it's another primary cycle, and Markey's primary challenger, Congressman Seth Moulton, is 47 years old, which matters because Moulton argued on the campaign trail that it's time for a new generation of leadership and Markey should pass the torch. He cited Markey's age as a reason. The senator is 80. The Democratic Party has been reckoning with the age of its elected officials. It's one of the primary reasons why Joe Biden dropped his reelection bid for president in 2024. But Markey proved to be resilient yet again by winning Tuesday, likely bolstered by his status as an incumbent and his progressive politics in the predictably blue state.
21: How did Markey position himself as the right choice despite Moulton's campaign strategy?
22: Well, he said that he's the original progressive in Massachusetts, and that messaging worked in the past. He won, so it looked like it worked again this year, too. Plus, it wasn't just the age issue. Markey was able to beat someone he labeled as more moderate. He knocked Moulton for his critical stance on transgender rights. Not to mention that Markey is the rare incumbent that has support from key progressive figures like Senator Bernie Sanders and Congresswoman Alexandria Ocasio-Cortez. We've seen Sanders and AOC campaigning mostly for young, progressive candidates this cycle, and it worked in other places. I'm thinking of a congressional district in Colorado where voters selected a younger, first-time candidate who was more progressive over a long-time incumbent. The same thing happened in both Michigan and Minnesota's Senate primaries, where sitting congresswomen labeled as establishment moderate candidates lost. There seems to be a real appetite among Democratic voters for more progressive candidates, even sometimes in competitive seats.
21: Okay, so he's not young, but he's positioning himself as the progressive candidate. So choosing him, it shows a tendency toward the incumbent in a year when we've seen a wave of anti-incumbency from Democratic primary voters, yeah?
22: That's right, Leila. It's a good reminder that every district is different and every state is different. Like in South Boston, where a moderate Democrat, Congressman Stephen Lynch, held on to his seat. He's been in Congress for the last 25 years. And fun fact, Lynch is the only remaining House Democrat who voted against the Affordable Care Act, commonly known as Obamacare. But he hung on against a more progressive candidate, which was considered to be shocking to some because Lynch represents a part of the state that is deeply blue. I think it shows that both Lynch and Markey are considered effective lawmakers by the people they represent. And that goes a long way in an era where voters across the nation are viewing the midterms as a referendum on the establishment political class.
21: That's NPR politics reporter Sage Miller. Thank you, Sage.
22: Thank you.
5: Margie O'Meara has been listening along with us. She's a pollster with the public opinion firm GBAO. She is the O in GBAO and a longtime Democratic strategist. Margie, welcome back.
23: Good morning.
5: Do you see a broader implication in these results?
21: I mean, I think we see that polling suggested what the results would be. The public polling very much suggested that Markey was going to lead. And that, you know, voters are thinking about candidates both that they see as a fighter and that they like. And for Ed Markey, he passed both those tests. So I think that what we can learn from this is that every primary is unique. There isn't one specific trend that, you know, that pattern that every single primary fits into, that voters are looking anew for in each contest and figuring out which candidate is best for them.
5: Do you think Democratic voters broadly are looking for new leadership, even if Massachusetts Democrats backed the 80-year-old candidate?
21: Well, I guess I would say it depends on how you define new. So new doesn't have to necessarily mean a new candidate who is taking on an incumbent. It could mean, you know, feeling that somebody matches their desire to fight for what's happening in the country, to, you know, stand up for democracy, to, you know, make things better, to lower costs, to, you know, to say clearly what they mean. And, you know, for voters in these Democratic contests, that can mean someone who is centrist on some issues. It could mean someone who's older. It could mean someone who's younger. It could mean an incumbent. It could mean a challenger. It is really about who they see as feeling the same sense of urgency that they do.
5: I'm interested particularly in the candidate who lost, Seth Moulton. He's a veteran. He's in his 40s. But he gained a lot of attention after President Trump won the second time in 2024 by saying in interviews, including on a public media station, you heard it in the report just now, a reference to his critical stance on transgender rights. He said Democrats are out of touch. They're talking about issues that most Americans don't care about. He did raise transgender issues. He even said, I don't want my daughters getting run over on a playing field by a male or formerly male athlete. His words, I'm quoting here. Do you see anything in the results here that would suggest that Democratic primary voters just were not interested in Moulton's critique of the Democratic Party?
21: I mean, I think that, you know, that was probably a piece of it. I don't think that was the entire thing. I think that was probably a piece of it. I think people saw, you know, a lot of Democrats said, you know, it's not Democrats who have been talking about that issue. It's Republicans and, you know, the Trump campaign who spent hundreds of millions of dollars on that issue on television.
5: Absolutely, yeah.
21: And it's important to, you know, to approach these issues with compassion and curiosity. And I think people heard those comments and took them on board as, you know, mean-spirited in a way, you know, and arguing in bad faith. And I think that was just a part of how primary voters who are, you know, recognize that they are in a Democratic state and so are not thinking about, like, electability in a general election in a battleground state that Trump won by some number of votes. Like, yeah. That was not how Democratic primary voters in Massachusetts were thinking about this. They're like, who is a fighter? And they see Elizabeth Warren and Bernie Sanders and so on standing up for Ed Markey, someone that they've known for a while, and say, you know, we've made our choice.
5: Just got a few seconds here. Granting that Republicans as a brand are not doing so great, according to polls, is the Democratic brand any better?
21: I think you see Democratic voters and candidates, and I'm glad you asked this, Steve, because the fact that we have so many competitive primaries this cycle, I know it's caused a lot of anxiety for a lot of Democrats. It's just a sign of how mobilized we are on our side, like how you see it in the polls. Voters are mobilized. Candidates are mobilized. So there's a real sense that that this is a good moment to get engaged politically.
5: Got it. Margie O'Meara, thanks so much.
21: Thanks.
5: This is NPR News.
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20: Good morning. I'm Leslie Thatcher, 6:43 on this Wednesday morning. It's September 2nd. We've got some light showers here in Old Town Park City. National Weather Service today calling for mostly sunny skies, high of 70. We've got currently 52 degrees. Partly cloudy tonight, 48 is the overnight low. We've got sunshine Thursday, Friday, and Saturday with highs into the low 70s. Clouding up by Sunday, though, with looks like a pretty soggy Labor Day weekend with showers expected both Sunday and Monday, continuing into Monday and Tuesday as well. Heber City is currently reporting 55 degrees, looking for mostly sunny skies there, breezy, high of 76, clear tonight, 45, 77 and sunny tomorrow, 79 on Fridays and Saturday, again with a chance of some rain Sunday and Monday. I'll be back with some local news right after this.
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20: News time, 6:44. Good morning. Well, ski resorts often carry a marquee slogan to set themselves apart. Vail, which advertises the experience of a lifetime, is giving some of its resorts unique brand identities. KPCW's Connor Thomas reports that includes Park City Mountain.
3: Breckenridge and Keystone Resort led the way with their Kingdom of Breck and Lifetime of Firsts brand announcements in August. Now it's Park City's turn to be larger than life. Vail Resorts is rolling out new marketing strategies at select North American resorts ahead of the 2026-27 winter season. The larger-than-life brand platform is already embodied in the form of a 22-foot superpipe cut into the hill above Old Town Park City. It will host Sean White's Snow League slopestyle competition come January. The Olympic gold medalist will play a large role in Park City Mountain's new platform, says Vice President and Chief Operating Officer Deidre Walsh. White will be voicing a new digital ad.
6: Some other resorts are also looking at their new brand platforms, but it's not something that's happened across every mountain. Park City is a really special mountain. It's a place that means a lot to us as a company, and I think this is about our demonstration of this brand coming to life and how we continue to invest now and also into the future.
3: Park City Mountain is the largest resort in the United States when measured by public skiable acreage. In a Tuesday announcement, the resort touted $144 million invested in lifts, snowmaking, and other improvements in the last decade. That includes the 10-person Canyons Village Skyway replacing the Cabriolet lift this season. Nearby, all five stories of the new Canyons Village parking garage are expected to open in early December. Park City Mountain's other lift project, expanding the capacity of Silverlode Express and the Eagle Lift, is approved, but being challenged by a resident in 3rd District Court. Park City also wants to expand dining this year. It introduced a peak-to-plate day last year in which chefs at different on-mountain lodges created dishes unique to their location. Spokesperson John Canely says there will be more peak-to-plate days this winter.
23: We do a guided experience where you get to, like I said, eat and ski your way across the mountain, experience different plates at each one of these lodges. It's just a fun and unique way to experience the mountain.
3: Skiers can also expect to see a sleigh traveling around Park City Mountain with free s'mores this winter. Larger Than Life comes on the heels of Vail's Epic Experience brand announcement in July. Park City Mountain's parent company hopes dining and luxury experiences will help grow the business. Growth has appeared to slow industry-wide. Both Vail and its main competitor, Alterra Mountain Company, have cut corporate employees recently. Vail Resort's Epic Promise Employee Foundation is a financial supporter of KPCW. 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
20: News time, 6:47. Utah 2034 Winter Game Organizers wants to help students statewide improve their reading skills and attendance with the help of Olympic athletes. KPCW's Christine Weller has more on that.
24: Salt Lake City's Backwin Elementary School students filed into an assembly Tuesday morning as Olympic Games opening ceremony music played. On stage stood a cauldron with a mock Olympic flame, as well as a podium for

0: GARF for Good. Through the initiative, teachers and students will use a digital platform to strengthen literacy, increase school engagement, and inspire long-term academic participation and success. The platform features lesson plans, book recommendations, and inspirational videos of Olympians and Paralympians. Prizes will be awarded to students who meet the silver standard of reading 20 minutes a day or the gold standard of reading 30 minutes a day. Bobsledder Hunter Powell also competed at the 2026 Games. He hopes the program will inspire Utah kids to dream big.
1: It doesn't have to be sports. Chase your dreams and have big dreams and know that you can do great things. Always believe in yourself, you know, and most importantly, have fun while you're doing it.
0: Utah 2034 CEO Brad Wilson said his team could have waited to start the program as the games grew closer, but they want Olympic inspiration to start reaching Utah's young people early.
2: We thought if we can lean into the Olympic values that we all aspire to and tie it to things like education and literacy, we have this ability to have this compound effect on the lives of these kids and their families.
0: Backman principal Matthew Teeter said it took some time working with students for them to understand what the Olympics are. The elementary is one of the most diverse in its district, with around 22 languages spoken in the hallways each day. But once the students had a better understanding of what the games are about, he said they were excited for the assembly and to meet the athletes. Teeter said attendance and reading are fundamental to a student's journey. He hopes champion schools will support kids.
3: Reading is so key and fundamental to students growing and progressing in other academic areas. It's one of the few that are known to have a positive spillover effect across domains.
0: The pilot will launch in 72 elementary schools across 7 Utah districts: Salt Lake City, Cache County, Granite, Iron County, North San Pete, Duchesne County, and Uinta County. Utah 2034 plans to expand Champion Schools' reach to all state elementaries in the future. Christine Weller, KPCW News.
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4: 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Stay tuned for the Marketplace Morning Report. It's KPCW Park City. I'm Leslie Thatcher. Good morning.
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7: 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Horizon3.ai.
6: From Marketplace in Washington, I'm Kimberly Adams. Costs for companies to ship and store goods rose significantly after the U.S. and Israel attacked Iran earlier this year, and they've stayed high. That's according to the Logistics Managers Index out this week, which measures prices and capacity across the supply chain. The index for the combined cost of inventory, warehousing, and transportation is up 18% this year. Marketplace's Henry Epp reports those higher costs for manufacturers and retailers could push up consumer prices, too.
8: Before the pandemic, tariffs, and now the war in Iran, companies would bring in inventory on a predictable seasonal schedule. For example, they'd stock up for back to school in the late spring and for the holidays in the summer, says Zach Rogers at Colorado State University.
9: And we have a system built, a distribution mechanism from the docks to the rail lines to the trucking fleets to warehousing that was built on this regular schedule.
8: But that schedule has gotten out of whack because as tariffs have gone up and down, companies have sometimes tried to stock up faster or bring things in at the last second. And Rogers says that unpredictability is driving up the cost of holding inventory and renting warehouse space.
9: In addition to the cost that's already there from tariffs.
8: Then there's the cost of fuel. Prices for jet fuel and diesel fuel have risen fast this year, and they touch pretty much every point in the supply chain, says Megan Schoenberger at KPMG.
10: for example, with jet fuel, you

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1: News time now, 7:19. Good morning, I'm Leslie Thatcher. We've got 51 degrees here, some clouds that look like they could be rain clouds here in Old Town Park City. Forecast from National Weather Service, however, is calling for mostly sunny skies, a high of 70, partly cloudy tonight, 48. Sunny and 71 Thursday, 73 on Friday, 72 on Saturday, so some nice weather coming up. But for Miner's Day weekend, some rain is forecast for both Sunday and Monday. Heber City is at 57 degrees. Again, some clouds there, but forecast is calling for some sunshine, a high of 76. Breezy with southwest winds blowing this afternoon. 45 is the overnight low under mostly clear skies. 77 and sunshine tomorrow, 79 on Friday and Saturday. Taking a look now at some local news. Two requests to rezone and develop property in the Snidervale Basin could be decided today. KPCW's Connor Thomas reports the projects could bring more than 400 units of housing to the area.
3: Six Ridge Partners, formerly Dakota Pacific Real Estate, previously told KPCW it may break ground in Kimball Junction next spring, and the map of its project is taken. The Summit County Council may vote on rezoning and redeveloping Junction Commons Wednesday after months of talks with representatives of the Outlet Mall. The council will also discuss and could vote on a mixed-use project in Silver Creek Estates, says Community Development Director Peter Barnes.
4: Silver Creek is probably a little simpler. In my mind, there's no reason why the council could not approve both of these projects tonight. I'm not sure if they would. I think over the number of times the Outlets has been discussed, hopefully all the questions have been asked and answered.
3: The proposal from Outlets owner Singerman Real Estate has shrunk from 510 to 340 total units of housing because of the council's traffic concerns. Of that, 220 units would be affordable. The upper loop of stores would be demolished to make room for more residential neighborhood and two parking structures. Apartments would fill in the lower parking lot, too, with new ground floor businesses. The Crossroads at Silver Creek project is smaller by comparison. Columbus Pacific Development hopes to build 90 housing units, a 4,000-square-foot nonprofit building, and 32,000 square feet of other commercial space at the intersection of Interstate 80 and U.S. Highway 40. Like the Outlets project, the Silver Creek proposal requires a rezone, which is why the county council has the final say.
4: The applicant has all fingers and toes crossed again in the hope they'll get some kind of positive recommendation on the rezone. After that, there will be a sequence of other approvals necessary. There's a subdivision approval that needs to be done, and all the then details and construction documents need to be created at that point.
3: A link to attend Wednesday's council meeting is available at kpcw.org. Summit County and Columbus Pacific Development are financial supporters of KPCW. Connor Thomas, KPCW News.
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1: And this is KPCW. It's 7:23. Good morning. More than 450 people attended a drag show in Heber City to support survivors of sexual abuse. KPCW's Ula Brut Libre reports the group raised more than $15,000 for nonprofits in one weekend.
5: The sixth annual Not Your Mama's Backyard Drag Show invited Wasatch County to two nights of dancing and pride August 28th and 29th. Spectators braved the rain to watch six Utah-based drag queens perform against the backdrop of Mount Timpanogos. The stars confidently strutted across the stage in heels, wigs, and sequins to raise money to support male survivors of sexual abuse. Event organizer and Heber native Joshua Knight says he was moved by the record 465 tickets sold this year to raise over $15,000 for nonprofit groups. That's up from last year's 415 tickets, with the event bringing in $13,500.
6: To know that most of our patrons are from the Heber Valley and surrounding areas lets us know that we're making a difference. We're educating, we're promoting love, we're promoting kindness.
5: Joshua Knight's older brother, Jeremiah, headlines the show in their middle brother, Adam's backyard. Joshua Knight says the group extends past blood ties.
6: It is a family affair. It's not just Adam and Jeremiah and I, and we just kind of have this collection of just the most amazing humans that are here, and we've just kind of picked up these amazing jewels along the way that we've kind of fixed into this makeshift amazing crown of this show that does good.
5: As headlining queen Darcy Willie, Jeremiah Knight says drag is liberating. Willie's acts include impersonating Adele and Broadway show Hairspray lead Tracy Turnblad.
7: There's a certain liberty that Darcy gets to take, and a little bit of agency that I give myself. I've always thought of drag as like this weird, like elevation of like what it is to be a woman, and like the power that they have.
5: Drag queen Gay says performing in Heber is not that different than anywhere else.
8: Drag in and of itself is an act of resistance. There'll be different kinds of people that you'll notice and find at different drag shows, but at its core, we're all just here to have a good time and enjoy expression and be entertained, and that's what matters.
5: Heber residents Kaylee and Daniel Gruel say the event reflects a positive cultural shift.
9: The mentality that people can be people in our community is really heartening for me, because I don't feel like that has been the case in the past. So being able to embrace anybody who comes into the community, it's a good look for Heber.
5: Daniel says the show challenged his perceptions of the town.
10: Maybe I'm in the wrong, maybe I made assumptions in the past, but either way, it's just kind of cathartic to have something like this.
5: The show ended with a tribute to the late Dolly Parton, featuring all six queens and a standing ovation. Proceeds from the weekend will support Men Healing, a Utah organization for male survivors of sexual abuse, as well as Cavalier Crazy Dog Rescue in Salt Lake City. Ula Brut Libre, KPCW News.
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1: Eastern Summit County residents can share their thoughts about the Planning Commission's proposed general plan at a public hearing this week. The Eastern Summit County Planning Commission has spent the last 6 months reviewing amendments to the general plan. It's to ensure the vision, goals, and policies reflect the community's priorities, changing conditions, and anticipated growth. Residents can now share their thoughts at the county courthouse in Colville Thursday at 6 p.m. The Planning Commission will then vote on a recommendation to the county council, who has the final say. More information about the plan is available online at kpcw.org. News time, 7:28.
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1: 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That's located at 1700 Park Avenue, Suite 2004. And come to the Park City Library as part of the local speaker series and hear from longtime Parkite community member and lifelong adventurer Sally Elliott as she shares stories from across the country and the globe and wisdom from across decades of experience. 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
14: Live from NPR News in Washington, I'm Dave Mattingly. 6 months into war with Iran, gasoline prices in the U.S. remain above $4 a gallon. NPR's Franco Ordonez says the president met with oil and gas executives yesterday to discuss stepping up capacity roughly 2 months before the November midterm elections.
15: John McHenry, a veteran Republican pollster, says Trump has an incentive to take action, even if his policies won't necessarily produce results over the next few months ahead of the midterms.
16: Obviously, it's a second step to actually have something come of those meetings. But the first challenge is to show that you know people are concerned about it and that you care about it as well and that you're doing something about it.
15: Part of the problem for Trump is that before the U.S. launched strikes against Iran, average prices were $1 a gallon lower nationally in February. That's a reality that Trump just can't avoid. Franco Ordonez, NPR News.
14: President Trump is expected to sign a short-term spending bill that prevents another partial government shutdown. The bill cleared the House yesterday after being approved earlier by the Senate. Two-term Senator Ed Markey of Massachusetts is celebrating a win in the state's Senate Democratic primary. The 80-year-old progressive defeated Congressman Seth Moulton, a 47-year-old moderate who tried to make Markey's age one of his campaign issues. This is NPR News from Washington. The death toll in Nepal now tops 1,100, 1 week after a glacier collapse triggered flash flooding near the border with Tibet. The European Union and NATO say they agree with Germany that Russia was behind last month's hybrid drone attack near Leipzig Airport. As Terry Schultz reports, Germany wants to hit Moscow and Russian President Vladimir Putin with more sanctions in response.
17: Germany will ask its fellow EU members to support tougher sanctions on Russia at a regular meeting of EU foreign ministers. The German foreign minister said he'll propose blacklisting more Russian individuals connected to hybrid attacks and more intensively targeting Russian oil tankers. EU foreign policy chief Kaya Kallas says Russia wants to scare Europe, but that it won't work.
18: To the contrary, we will increase our support to Ukraine and invest in our own defense. This is the best way to stop Putin.
17: NATO Secretary General Mark Rutte said the alliance stands in full solidarity with Germany and that he welcomes the retaliatory measures announced by Berlin. For NPR News, I'm Terry Schultz in Brussels.
14: Golfer Tiger Woods was in court this morning in Florida, where he agreed to a reduced charge stemming from a rollover crash and his DUI arrest near his home in Jupiter back in March. The judge ordered Woods' driver's license be suspended for 5 years. Woods previously pleaded not guilty to driving under the influence. I'm Dave Mattingly, NPR News in Washington.
1: And for those of you traveling to Park City, unless you're using the app, you're not going to hear this, but we've got an accident, I-80 eastbound there at about mile marker 130, just below Leland Falls, which has really created some traffic backups. Backup on 215 eastbound is about to 5300 south already, and then backed up to about 2100 south from I-80 eastbound. So it's going to take you a while. Coming up, we've got NPR's Morning Edition. And in local news, Corey Richin's friend and marketing consultant says he offered to help Wasatch County Sheriff Jared Rigby with his reelection campaign. We have the latest on the obstruction of justice investigation into the sheriff. This is KPCW. Good morning.
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19: It's Morning Edition from NPR News. I'm Steve Inskeep.
20: And I'm Leila Fadel. Good morning. A whistleblower is warning that the U.S. Postal Service could derail the midterm election with its plan to follow an order by President Trump. That order is attempting to restrict mail-in voting. And for now, a court ruling is blocking key parts of the Postal Service plan. NPR's Hansi Lo Wang joins us now to explain what this all means for voters. Good morning, Hansi.
6: Good morning, Leila.
20: Okay, so we have this whistleblower report about what the Postal Service is doing. Who is this person and what are their concerns?
6: This is an anonymous federal government official who filed a report with a nonprofit called Whistleblower Aid. And the concern is that the Postal Service has been preparing to roll out a new online system for collecting names of mail-in voters from state election officials as required by Trump's order. And I should note USPS is a financial supporter of NPR. And what this report says is that that system is not ready. And if the courts allow USPS to require states to use it, there may be a lot of eligible mail-in voters who will not get their ballots in time for the midterms or at all.
20: Okay, that's a lot of at stake for voters. What could stop ballots from getting delivered?
6: Well, part of the Postal Service's plan is to check the ballot envelopes states want to send out for the midterms, and the voters' names that have to match with voters' names on the envelopes have to match with what is in that portal. And the whistleblower report claims that portal system has not been properly tested and that USPS has set up an unusually strict policy for checking envelopes. Basically, there could be major delays in getting out ballots if there's any discrepancy between what's on the envelopes and the mail-in voter list states submit through the portal. And USPS says in a statement they are carefully reviewing the concerns raised in this whistleblower report. It was submitted to USPS by Senator Richard Blumenthal, a Democrat from Connecticut. And here's what the senator told Here and Now.
21: This system seems designed to fail, which is consistent with the president's dislike of mail-in balloting, but it is also illegal, unconstitutional, and unconscionable.
20: I mean, this is coming up, Hansi, with Election Day about 2 months away, so absentee ballots have to go out soon, right?
6: Yes. In fact, North Carolina has to start mailing out its mail ballots this Friday. But there's still a lot of uncertainty because the legal fight over the USPS plan for Trump's order is still playing out. You know, for now, like you said, key parts of the plan are still blocked, and that ruling has been appealed, and the Supreme Court will likely have to weigh in on the order's legality. You know, Trump said he issued these directives for USPS to stop illegal voting by non-U.S. citizens, which many studies and audits have found to be extremely rare. But a federal judge in Boston has ruled the Postal Service's plan is likely illegal because USPS has no authority to control voting by mail.
20: Okay, a lot to keep track of in the courts. So what should voters take away from all this?
6: You know, it's a very uncertain time, especially for parts of the country who that vote by mail only. And many election officials are trying to come up with backup plans. But for most of the country, the thing to keep in mind is right now, mail-in voting is still a viable option, just as it was when President Trump voted by mail in Florida earlier this year. And right now, USPS is expected to deliver ballots as usual for the midterms. A new court ruling could change that, but we don't know when that could come. So we'll keep watching.
20: That is NPR's Hansi Lo Wang. Hansi, thank you.
6: You're welcome.
19: Let's bring in a lawyer who is representing the whistleblower Hansi discussed. David Kligerman is the lawyer's name, a senior vice president and special counsel at whistlebloweraid.org. Good morning, sir.
22: Good morning. Pleasure to be here.
19: Okay, I just want to underline this whistleblower is not named. You're withholding their name for their security, I presume. Is this person senior enough within USPS to know what they're talking about?
22: I think the person certainly has enough visibility within the whole system at USPS to know exactly what he's talking about.
19: And when you talk to him, he sounds credible and gives lots of details.
22: This individual has given details, and we're also confident that if the Postal Service were called upon or required to release information about this information that they have and documents and otherwise would confirm this.
19: Okay, so let's just talk through how the system is supposed to work. Let's say a state that is contested this year, Michigan, just to pick a state, sends out a batch of absentee ballots to people so that they can fill out those ballots and return them through the mail. What happens under this Postal Service process?
22: So under this Postal Service process, well, let me explain what happens. The ordinary process is that in past elections, the state puts the ballots in the mail and they go to the voters, beginning and end, right? Normal process. Under this new process, now there's a number of gates that the states have to go through to get the ballots, the blank ballots, delivered to voters. I mean, first they have to enter information into this new portal, completely new, that's being built hastily, all this, I should add. Then they, if they want to bring the ballots down to the post office before they can do that in batches of 1,000, 10,000, they have to enter manifest into the system. They have to match the initial voter list that the states have put together. And then when they bring them down to the post office, they have to have a sampling. And if any one of the ballots in the sample is bad, something is wrong, the reader doesn't work, the barcode is smudged, it goes back to the state again, and they've got to start again. And so,
19: wait a minute, the whole batch, if they sent out 10,000 or 100,000 ballots at once, they would all be returned?
22: Absolutely.
19: For one mistake.
22: One mistake. And by the way, a mistake that may not be a mistake, right? Because they've hastily put together the IT system. So it very well may be that the ballot is, in every ballot is completely 100% correct. But as our whistleblower complaint alleges and it goes into, the entire IT system has been built in a matter of weeks when it should be built in maybe a year or more. And so there's no guarantee. In fact, when they've tested this IT system, it's crashed. So you've got a 0% failure rate, which, by the way, is unprecedented. No other part of the mail system has this. And then it's based on checking and verifying against a system that's been built in a way that almost seems designed to fail.
19: Is it your allegation then that many people would just never receive an absentee ballot to fill out?
22: That's the biggest concern, yes.
19: Okay. Let's think about the government's justification for this. They're saying we're just checking. We're just checking the names. We want to check this against a voter database and see if this is a real voter who is receiving this absentee ballot. What's wrong with that?
22: One of the things that's potentially wrong with that is that as the lawsuits that are going on allege and as the court in Massachusetts has thus far held during their injunction, the new injunction, that exceeds the post office's authority. Right? The post office's job is to deliver mail to the addressee. It's not to be involved in elections. But beyond that, this is a solution that does not meet the problem. Right? I mean, if you want to verify to whom it's sent to, there's a very different way to do it than this. And certainly you would have to take quite a bit of time to mess with the crown jewel of American democracy, which is elections and with a third of Americans voting by ballots.
19: Just got about 10 seconds left. I want to know if your whistleblower, your client, in effect, would be willing to testify in these ongoing court cases.
22: I think everything is potentially open right now. I think the individuals come forward because they're concerned about this. And I think if they had to, they would do what they had to do.
19: David Kligerman of WhistleblowerAid.org. Thanks so much.
22: My pleasure. Thank you.

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1: 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Good morning.
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1: Let's see, once again, we've got at 743, 53 degrees here in Old Town Park. See, a couple rain clouds hanging over Old Town, from what I can see. And maybe we could expect a little bit of rain, more rain coming. Anyway, forecast from National Weather Service calling for sunshine with a high of 70. Clear over, partly cloudy overnight. 48 is the overnight low. And then we've got sunshine Thursday, Friday, and Saturday with highs into the low 70s. Heber City reporting 59 degrees with some clouds. Otherwise, sunshine and a high of 76 today. Breezy conditions later this afternoon. Mostly clear tonight. 45 is the overnight low. And we've got sunshine and into the upper 70s Thursday, Friday, and Saturday. Once again, we've got an accident on I-80 eastbound at about mile marker 131. That's just below the Luland Falls there. And we have got some terrific backups there as the commuters making their way to I-80 eastbound. It looked like it was backed up to about 5300 south on 215 eastbound. And maybe I'll just refresh that and see if it's improved at all. No, it's just getting worse. Anyway, and then also backed up on I-80 eastbound to about 2100 south. So if you're expecting someone, looks like they're sitting in traffic. Get there as soon as they can. Anyway, what have we got here in local news? Corey Richens' friend and marketing consultant says he offered to help Wasatch County Sheriff Jared Rigby with his reelection campaign in early January. KPCW's Grace Dorfler has the latest on the obstruction of justice investigation into the sheriff.
3: On the seventh day of the Corey Richens murder trial, the Summit County Attorney's Office seized the cell phone of her friend and marketing manager, Greg Hall. A pair of warrants obtained by KPCW shows the phone was sought in connection with a parallel criminal investigation into Wasatch County Sheriff Jared Rigby's actions leading up to the trial. In early January, Rigby allegedly brought concerns about Detective Eric Maynard to the Summit County Sheriff. Maynard was Rigby's political opponent and a potential witness in the Richens case. Hall told KPCW he met with Rigby about the same time, offering to help with the sheriff's bid for a third term in office. Hall said they had just one meeting for about 20 minutes. Hall told Corey Richens about his conversation with Rigby when they spoke in a recorded call from the jail during the first week of her trial in February. A search warrant affidavit says Hall told Richens he was helping Rigby with his campaign, quote, primarily because Mr. Maynard helped create this problem with Ms. Richens by investigating her. The affidavit states, quote, both Mr. Hall and Ms. Richens commented that, in their opinion, once Mr. Maynard testifies in her trial, he would not be successful in the Wasatch County Sheriff's election. Court records show the third district judge who presided over Richens' trial signed the warrants for Hall's phone and cellular data. Investigators' applications for the warrants claimed the searches could yield evidence of two possible crimes, obstruction of justice and a threat to influence official or political action. Hall denied knowing about any conflict between Rigby and Maynard when he met with the sheriff. Rigby's attorney, Blake Hamilton, said his client did not discuss Richens or Maynard with Hall. Maynard withdrew from the Wasatch County Sheriff race before the June primary. Rigby lost the race to challenger Jeremy Hales. KPCW's Connor Thomas contributed to this report. Grace Dorfler, KPCW News.
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1: Well, the Proactive Alliance, in partnership with the banned book Babe's Book Club and Let Utah Read Park City, welcomes Rebecca Cummings, founder of Let Utah Read, as a feature guest for their September monthly meeting. That's happening today from 5:30 to 8 p.m. at Park City Community Church, located right there off of 224. Join in for a community conversation examining book challenges and bans in Utah, recent legislation affecting access to books, and the broader questions that these issues raise about the First Amendment, parental rights, and intellectual freedom. All community members who are interested in learning more are encouraged to attend. The purpose of the evening is to provide an opportunity to become better informed, to hear from an individual closely involved in the issue, and to ask questions and engage in thoughtful community dialogue. RSVPs are required. You can find a link online at kpcw.org. Also happening tonight, it's busy evening. Lots going on. Park City Museum will host a lecture called Saloons and Saloon Keepers of Parley's Park. This is given by Sandy Rumley and Jane Perkins tonight from 5 to 6 p.m. It'll be held at the Education and Collection Center located at 2079 Sidewinder Drive.

0: 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The improvements include seismic and structural reinforcements, plumbing and electrical upgrades, and accessibility enhancements. Work is expected to be completed by the end of the year. The celebration of the church's flagship temple begins April 5th with tours through October 1st. The church has not yet announced when the temple will be rededicated. Tours are free. Reservations, however, required. A virtual tour will also be available online.
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0: And this is KPCW. Good morning. Well, Wasatch Mountain State Park has canceled its annual apple harvest. The park shared on social media Monday the lack of winter snow followed by freezing spring temperatures led to significant apple loss. In May, Utah Governor Spencer Cox declared a state of emergency for crop losses caused by freezing temperatures in 10 counties. Apricots, sweet and tart cherries, plums, peaches, pears, and apples suffered almost total losses in Utah this year. While the Huber Grove apple harvest has been canceled, Wasatch Mountain State Park says that visitors can still walk through the orchard and visit the park for other fall activities.
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0: 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It's KPCW Park City. Good morning.
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3: From Marketplace in Washington, I'm Kimberly Adams. We'll get a final look at July factory orders later this morning from the Commerce Department. That data gives us a sense of how U.S. manufacturers see future demand because it looks at how much they are buying to get ready for it. Marketplace's Nancy Marshall-Genzer updates us on how manufacturing has been doing this year and what we might expect in the fall.
5: The Commerce Department released its preliminary look at July orders of durable goods last week. Durable goods are things made to last for 3 years or more. Last week's initial numbers were better than expected. Factory orders rose by around 1% in July, up from a 0.5% increase in June. This was the biggest jump in orders since April, according to Zacks Investment Research. The growth in manufacturing comes despite higher prices for steel, aluminum, and oil because of President Trump's tariffs and the war in the Middle East. The Commerce Department says if you strip out transportation, new orders were only up 0.4% in July. Still, in a research note, Nationwide senior economist Ben Ayers says he expects factory orders to stay strong this year because of demand from the data center build-out and tax incentives. And durable goods orders could stay strong next year if, quote, geopolitical tensions calm down. I'm Nancy Marshall-Genzer for Marketplace.
3: Let's do the numbers. The Dow Jones Industrial Average is up 0.4%, about 230 points. The S&P 500 is up 0.1%, and the NASDAQ is basically flat. The 10-year Treasury yield is down at 4.79%. U.S. oil giant Chevron announced today that it will expand production in Venezuela through a $7 billion investment and access to new land for Chevron in an oil-rich region called the Orinoco Belt. The company says it plans on doubling production in the next 5 years to about 600,000 barrels a day. Chevron's position is unique as it's the only major U.S. oil company with a significant presence in Venezuela. And this comes 8 months after the Trump administration ousted Venezuelan President Nicolas Maduro. Checking in on oil prices, Brent crude is down 0.6% at $94.06 a barrel. West Texas Intermediate crude is down

0: Yeah, it's 8 o'clock, and yeah, once again, we'll give you a little bit of an update, but we still have that traffic backup, I-80, due to an eastbound I-80 crash there at the bottom of the canyon. Taking a quick look at some lost and founds before we hit headline news. Tom found a beige water bottle. Call if it's yours. You found it at Willow Creek Park on the 27th, 435-901-8070. And Elizabeth lost a green Lululemon wristlet wallet and keys, no cards or money in the wallet. Lost on Main Street, Kimball Junction, or Silver Summit on the 26th, 231-459-8852. It's KPCW Park City. News is next.
1: Live from NPR News in Washington, I'm Windsor Johnston. Stocks on Wall Street opened higher this morning as gasoline and diesel prices jump. NPR's Scott Horsley reports the Dow Jones Industrial Average rose by about 314 points in early trading.
2: The U.S. and Iran are trading attacks around the Strait of Hormuz once again, adding to jitters in world energy markets. The benchmark price of crude oil in the U.S. is close to $90 a barrel, while the international standard is a few dollars higher than that. Retail gasoline prices in the U.S. jumped 2.5 cents overnight to an average of $4.12 a gallon. AAA says diesel prices jumped by a nickel a gallon to an average of $5.68. Chevron hopes to more than double its production of oil in Venezuela. The U.S. energy giant is part of a joint venture that plans to invest more than $7 billion in Venezuela's oil-rich Orinoco Belt over the next 5 years. Asian stocks were lower overnight. Scott Horsley, NPR News, Washington.
1: The U.S. Postal Service says it's reviewing a whistleblower's concerns about a new technical system it's developing for mail-in ballots in the midterm elections. As NPR's Hansi Lo Wang reports, that new technology is facing lawsuits.
3: The U.S. Postal Service built the new online portal after President Trump issued an order calling for USPS to deliver mail-in ballots only to people on voter lists that the states would have to turn over to the mailing agency. We should note USPS is a financial supporter of NPR. An anonymous government official is claiming that system has not been properly tested, and it could lead to eligible voters not getting ballots in time or at all. David Kligerman of the nonprofit Whistleblower Aid is representing the official.
4: The entire IT system has been built in a matter of weeks when it should be built in maybe a year or more. In fact, when they've tested this IT system, it's crashed.
3: A federal judge has blocked USPS from requiring states to use the online portal for their mail-in ballots. USPS is appealing that ruling and says it plans to roll out the portal soon so election officials can try it out. Hansi Lo Wang, NPR News.
1: The House has voted to extend federal spending at current levels through mid-December. The move will avert a government shutdown ahead of the November midterms. NPR's Sam Greenglass reports President Trump is expected to sign the measure.
5: The extension avoids the political peril of a prolonged shutdown ahead of the midterms. The Senate already passed the measure in August, and the House has now followed with a bipartisan vote 370 to 48. Congress failed to prevent two record-long shutdowns in the last year, as lawmakers came to impasses over expiring health subsidies and proposals to limit the tax of immigration agents. In the end, Democrats extracted few concessions, and Congress eventually passed funding agreements, set to expire at the end of this month. Talks to fund the government again for a full fiscal year broke down this summer. Now that funding fight has been punted to the end of the year. Sam Greenglass, NPR News.
1: On Wall Street, the Dow was up 297 points, the Nasdaq up 14. This is NPR News. The State Department says about 75 Americans remain missing a week after catastrophic flooding and landslides devastated parts of Nepal and Tibet. Among them are 22 Americans with an organization that teaches yoga and meditation. They had reached an immigration center near the Nepalese border just minutes before a wall of water, mud, and debris swept through the area. The COVID-19, flu, and RSV vaccines continue to be very safe and effective, according to new independent studies. Based on the results, several major medical groups are issuing new guidelines urging Americans to continue getting the shots. NPR's Rob Stein reports.
6: The analyses were conducted by the University of Minnesota's Vaccine Integrity Project, which was created to counter questions raised by the Trump administration about the shots and the federal government's failure to issue updated guidelines for the COVID, flu, and RSV vaccines. Based on the results, groups representing family doctors, pediatricians, obstetricians, and other specialists recommend the shots for more people than the federal government, including healthy adults, young children, and pregnant people. Rob Stein, NPR News.
1: Pro golfer Tiger Woods had his driver's license suspended for 5 years after reaching a plea deal this morning in his Florida DUI case. Police say Woods was speeding on a residential road when he clipped a truck and rolled onto its side. He had previously pleaded not guilty to the DUI and refusal charges. This is NPR News in Washington.
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0: And this is KPCW. Good morning, I'm Leslie Thatcher. 8:06 on this Wednesday morning, September 2nd. 54 degrees right now in Old Elm Park City. Under some clouds, Heber City reporting 60 degrees, also some clouds. And on the phone with us from the ABC Forecast Center, it's meteorologist Cedric Haynes. Good morning.
8: Happy hump day, KPCW listeners. It's time for your forecast for the Wasatch back on this Wednesday. Look for mostly sunny skies across the area. It's going to be a beautiful day with those below average temperatures hanging around. I've got high temperatures climbing to around 70 degrees. That's it for us in the Park City area. We'll see those high temperatures climbing into the mid-70s. Still not bad. In the Heber Valley. As we make our way into your Thursday, look for mostly sunny skies. Temperatures will be in the low 70s for your Thursday afternoon in Park City. We'll be in the mid-70s again for us in the Heber Valley. Now, as we go throughout your Wednesday and Thursday, and even into your Friday, we're going to be seeing some of those gusty winds at times. Winds could gust anywhere between 20 to 30 miles per hour during the afternoon hours. Isolated gust up to 40 miles per hour possible by Friday afternoon as a weak boundary moves by to our north. Speaking of your Friday, we're looking at mostly sunny to partly sunny skies across the Wasatch Back. Temperatures, once again, will climb into the low to mid-70s in Park City. We'll see those highs in the mid to upper 70s in the Heber Valley. Heading into the upcoming weekend, well, we're going to start to track some changes. Saturday will be a nice day with partly sunny skies. Highs will be in the low 70s in Park City. Highs will be in the upper 70s to near 80 in the Heber Valley. Once we move into your Sunday, well, we'll see increasing clouds out there and a chance of scattered showers and thunderstorms popping up, especially by the time we get towards your Sunday afternoon and Sunday evening. We're going to be watching some tropical moisture beginning to move our way from what is now Tropical Storm Marie down in the eastern Pacific, just south of Cabo. That's going to be moving to the north, and that moisture will get pulled into Utah as we head towards Sunday into Monday. Rain chances will go up accordingly, so scattered showers and storms Sunday afternoon and evening, but showers and thunderstorms are looking likely as we get into your Labor Day on Monday. So any outdoor plans, plan accordingly. Highs only around 70 in Park City with highs in the mid-70s for your Labor Day. Even cooler, upper 60s by Tuesday in Park City with highs in the mid-70s in the Heber Valley with isolated storms. Let's look at your latest forecast from the ABC 4 Forecast Center. I'm meteorologist Cedric Haynes.
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0: Good morning. I'm Leslie Thatcher. 8:08 on this Wednesday morning, September 2nd. Stay tuned. Coming up on the local news hour this morning, we'll be talking Miner's Day, kind of a soggy one, with Park City Rotary Club President Neil Hafer and member Kristen Wright. We'll have details about how you can purchase Running with the Balls, as well as the full lineup of Miner Day activities. Then a Park City Council meeting preview with City Manager Adam Lenhard, and we'll be talking to Sustainability Director Luke Carton about last week's Thames Canyon fire. Finally, Park City Friends of the Library board members Rachel Solman and Kathy Lenigan with details on Miner's Day used book sale coming up Sunday and Monday. Then stay tuned for this, The Mountain Life. Today's guests include Meg Bartley from the Department of Anthropology at the University of Utah. She'll fill us in on a fascinating new trend and fun pastime called urban foraging. Then chiropractor Courtney Codley and physical therapist Milica McDowell explore the vast benefits of walking in their new book, Walk, Rediscover the Most Natural Way to Boost Your Health and Longevity, One Step at a Time. All of that coming up on The Mountain Life, of course, heard every Wednesday from 9 to 10.
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0: Once again, we have got an accident at about mile marker 130, I-80 eastbound. That's just below Luland Falls at the base of the canyon there. And, man, it is creating some amazing backups. We've got a backup now on 215 eastbound around the bend, you know, so it's like closer to, let's see, I'm trying to find a street. Well, you know what I'm talking about, that big bend, you know, as you make your way along Wasatch Boulevard there. And then on I-80 eastbound, the backup is now past 1300 east on I-80 eastbound. So a lot of people stuck in traffic. And looking at the pictures, it looks like traffic is moving, albeit slowly. And it sounded like just the shoulder is closed. It didn't say anything about a lane being blocked. So we've got the closure there of the exit and also the right-hand shoulder, which is creating this mess. Anyway, if you do have any updates, you can always text us at 435-655-8255. We'd be happy to pass along some of that information. News time now, 8:12.
11: 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I love our great community and all the amazing nonprofits that make it the fantastic place it is. And it's a pleasure to support the KPCW Local News Hour with Leslie Thatcher to stay up to date on the critical issues facing our community, as well as the human interest stories that are the heartbeat of our town. Real estate information, jhparkcity.com.
0: 8:12 now, taking a look at some local news. Two requests to rezone and develop property in the Stuyvesant Basin could be decided today. KPCW's Connor Thomas reports the projects could bring more than 400 units of housing to the area.
12: The Summit County Council may vote on rezoning and redeveloping Junction Commons Wednesday after months of talks with representatives of the outlet mall. The council will also discuss and could vote on a mixed-use project in Silver Creek Estates, says Community Development Director Peter Barnes.
13: Silver Creek is probably a little simpler. In my mind, there's no reason why the council could not approve both of these projects tonight. I'm not sure if they would. I think over the number of times the outlets has been discussed, hopefully all the questions have been asked and answered.
12: The proposal from outlets owner Singerman Real Estate has shrunk from 510 to 340 total units of housing because of the council's traffic concerns. Of that, 220 units would be affordable. The upper loop of stores would be demolished to make room for more residential neighborhood and two parking structures. Apartments would fill in the lower parking lot, too, with new ground floor businesses. The Crossroads at Silver Creek project is smaller by comparison. Columbus Pacific Development hopes to build 90 housing units, a 4,000-square-foot nonprofit building, and 32,000 square feet of other commercial space at the intersection of Interstate 80 and U.S. Highway 40. Like the Outlets project, the Silver Creek proposal requires a rezone, which is why the county council has the final say.
13: The applicant has all fingers and toes crossed again in the hope they'll get some kind of positive recommendation on the rezone. After that, there will be a sequence of other approvals necessary. There's a subdivision approval that needs to be done, and you know all the then details and construction documents need to be created at that point.
12: A link to attend Wednesday's council meeting is available at kpcw.org. Summit County and Columbus Pacific Development are financial supporters of KPCW. Connor Thomas, KPCW News.
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0: 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Good morning, I'm Leslie Thatcher. It's the KPCW Local News Hour. Well, the 130th annual Park City Miners Day celebration honors the town's rich mining history and will feature a wide variety of activities and events for all ages this Monday, September 7th at City Park. It's also the community fundraiser Running with the Balls. In the studio with details, I have the chair of Miners Day, Kristen Wright, and Rotarian. Good morning. Thanks for joining us.
15: Thanks for having me, Leslie.
0: Yeah, so how did the Rotary Club get roped into hosting Miners Day? Any idea?
15: You know, actually, it's been happening for so long, I'm not exactly sure of how we got involved. But we've been doing it for as long as I can remember. My children, who are now grown and 30, were doing the kids' games in the park when they were three.
0: Okay. So do all three of Park City's Rotary Clubs get involved in this, or is this just kind of the Noon Club?
15: Primarily, it's Park City Rotary, the Noon Club. But we do have another Rotary Club doing the Park City 5K. Mm-hmm. So, and also, you know, all of the Rotary Clubs, our main goal is to do service to the community, and we always work together in that goal.
0: Awesome. All right, so the weather isn't looking great for Monday. Do you guys have weather plans, or do you just assume there is no bad weather? People just make poor clothing choices.
15: That's good. You know, I would say bring a rain jacket. Fortunately, you know, we're a mountain community, and we know how to dress for the weather. But this thing goes on rain or shine.
0: Okay. So let's get a rundown of the day's activities, starting at 7:30, running through 9:30 is Miners Day breakfast. And
15: yeah,
0: this, again, another nonprofit helping out here.
15: You bet. St. Mary's actually does breakfast. And then we've got Rotary putting on Park City 5K.
0: Okay. And that starts where?
15: Oh, it's all in the park.
0: Okay.
15: And just so people know, you can go onto our website at parkcityminers.org and find all the details if I miss something.
0: Okay. As you mentioned, this is a fundraiser for the Twilight Rotary Club. There is no registration fee, I noticed, but they are asking for donations. Yeah. Okay. And also, it's Bring Your Dog, because there will be a pet costume contest.
15: Yes. And that, it's really fun. And we are very much a dog community. And I think that's a really wonderful way to get people involved.
0: All right. And then from 9:30 to noon, you have what's called the Big Baller Club, will be open on Main Street. Is this relatively new?
15: It is actually very new. So this is a new way to experience the running of the balls and the parade. And we're reaching out to people who may want a little bit of a VIP experience. But also, we're doing that. You know, the main motivation, again, is to generate that money for our community grants. So any dollar that you pay to be in the Big Baller Club, that goes straight to our community grants. So that Big Ballers Club, you get a little bit of swag. You get a Silver Strike ball, which is a $100 ball. And that Silver Strike run has a $3,000 prize, and we have a very limited number of balls. It's 200. You also get a couple cocktails or mocktails, breakfast buffet, excellent parade and viewing and ball run. And it's located this year at Trago Tequila Club, which is in the Memorial Building. If you look at the Memorial Building, it's on the north side where that patio is. So they'll have the patio all ready to go for the Big Ballers.
0: Okay, where our Shucks used to be, huh?
15: Exactly. Yeah. It's the old Shucks.
0: Yeah. Awesome. Okay. And again, this is like $375 per person or $550 per couple. That is VIP.
15: Yep.
0: The Big Bucks Club. Okay. And then, of course, the before the parade at 10:30, you have got Running of the Balls. And where can you purchase these balls?
15: You can, the Rotarians will be at Park City Market and on site the day, you know, on Miners Day. But you can purchase them today at parkcityminers.org. And we have a number of packages, one ball, three balls, 20 balls. And these are, you know, obviously the less expensive, very easy to enter balls. We have wonderful prizes, about 30 different packages of prizes. Our top prize is a Deer Valley season pass. Thank you to Deer Valley for that. There's also restaurant coupons, service coupons around the community. There's a lot of stuff.
0: Yeah. So is that the $3,000 prize, the ski pass? Or because you had mentioned that for those bigger, the silver balls.
15: The Silver Strike Run. The Silver Strike Run has a single $3,000 travel package. That's the Silver Strike Run. So it's a more expensive ball at $100, but you have a higher probability of winning. And then for our regular running of the balls, we sell 15,000 balls. And that's why we have so many different prizes. And the top prize in the regular running of the balls is the Deer Valley Pass.
0: Got it. All right. This is, again, going to happen rain or shine.
15: Rain or shine.
0: And it's your biggest fundraiser, I think, huh?
15: Oh, yes. This year alone, Park City Rotary has given $150,000 back to the community. And our primary fundraiser is the running of the balls.
0: Okay, so how much do you hope to raise then with the 15,000 balls?
15: Well, in the past, we have cleared 100,000. And of course, we always hope to build on what we've done previously. Unfortunately, rain, you know, that hinders our ball sales, but you know what? We will be out there with a smile. And I hope folks will buy. And also, you can always buy online right now.
0: Okay. So how is the money distributed then with these community grants?
15: Oh, really good question. So we have two committees in Rotary. And one committee is the large grant committee. And the other one is the small grants committee. Our small grants, we usually get about a budget of approximately $25,000 to $30,000 a year. And the committee can distribute that to nonprofits in the community as they see fit. One year, for example, we gave out last year we gave out about a dozen smaller grants, but one year we also gave $3,000 to $5,000 grants to different communities. We have, and then the large community grant, there's a large budget for that. And so that would have been the balance of last year's budget, and we gave to three different very popular that everybody would have heard of, and I don't have them right here, but it would be, we often give to Peace House, we give to Summit County Clubhouse.
0: I think KPCW receives,
15: KPCW.
0: Thank you. Uh-huh. And I know that the Egyptian Theater has also got a special ball run being done for their 100th anniversary, but this is going to be separate from that. They're going to have their own ball run before or after.
15: Yes, this is really exciting. So, we are partnering with the Egyptian and Randy to do a special ball run, one time only. And Randy has purchased special balls with the Egyptian logo, the marquee on the front. So he has a limited number. There are just 200 of these. And the prize for those balls is our Faro memberships and coupons for use at the Egyptian. So they're $250 each. You can buy those. More than half sold out at this point. You can buy those also on our website and through Randy.
0: Okay, and as always, we've got a flyover. That's happening just before the parade. We're hoping at about 11 o'clock, but it's usually a little bit later than that.
15: Right, and weather, you know, those that's weather dependent. But John Holland and Skip Slyfield over at the Utah Commemorative Air Force has always, they donate the fuel, the time. We're so appreciative, and the community loves them. And they actually do two passes usually.
0: Yeah. It's always exciting. Mm-hmm. And, of course, the parade itself. Are you still accepting parade applications?
15: Oh, absolutely. Right up until 5 o'clock tonight. And Michelle Rankin, another Rotarian, has been working so hard on the parade this year. I think it might be our best one ever. There are some really fun entries.
0: Okay. Any idea how many you've got? And I know you allow politicians in the minor state.
15: Yes,
0: parade.
15: We do. We do, and we did reevaluate that this year. And the thing is, people said, you know what, it's part of the minor state parade. You know, you hate to step on a tradition, you know. It's an off year, not as many this year, but yes, we do allow political entries. And there, I'm going to say roughly 40 right now. 40 entries.
0: Okay, great. And then once the parade makes its way down Main Street and Park Avenue, then we all kind of gather at City Park, and you've got lots happening there. Tell us what's going on.
15: Okay, kids games right after the parade at the park. And I mentioned before, my kids did it when they were little. It's so family friendly. Rotarians are putting that on. Kevin Kennedy heads that up. So thankful for that. Then at 12:30. We have the mucking and drilling. So if you haven't seen mucking and drilling, I really think it's important that you go and see this. This year we have a full slate of miners. We had a waiting list. Super excited about that. And we have the folks over at Mountain Valley Stone, eight ton rock they've given us. It is beautiful. You can go see it right now at Mahwini Park, at the Mahwini parking lot. So we'll have the mucking also, and the city has been setting up the mucking track. And so, yeah, that starts at 12:30. Usually goes for about an hour and a half, 2 hours.
0: Yeah, and I think the rock is, if somebody wants to buy it, they can?
15: Yes. Again, just a new way to try and bring more money in for our community grants. You can go to our website and follow the links, and you can bet on this rock. You, if you want to see how these rocks look, you've got to have, I mean, I live in Old Town. It ain't going to work at my house. But if you live in a place where you have larger lots, it's going to work. You can see them right up Payday Drive, go up near Rotary Park. You'll see several there. Last year's rock is currently on Crestline Drive in the front yard. So they're around, and it's kind of a sign to me. It's like, okay, I'm a local. I have a giant mucking, you know, drilling rock.
0: Okay. Again, there'll be food trucks. There'll be the beer and liquor garden in City Park. Any idea what food trucks are showing up?
15: You know, I don't. Kate McChesney with the Park City Sunday Market, she coordinates with the city to do a lot of the logistics, and she does all those trucks.
0: Okay. What about the bands? Because you've got music from about noon to 4.
15: I do know what the bands are, and I don't have it off the top of my head, but they are on our website.
0: Okay. And then this has been kind of a recent addition, the Miners and Memories History Presentations at Miner Hospital. So what happens here? This is all, again, noon to 4.
15: Oh, yes. This is something that Sally Elliott has been heading up for us. If you know, many people have not even been into our Miners Hospital. They weren't here when it was a library, and they weren't here when it was a hospital. So this is an opportunity. It's open, and you can go into the hospital, and docents there that are Rotarian volunteers will give you a tour around the hospital, tell you what it used to be like when it was a hospital. And I have been over there. It is a fantastic, fantastic time. Well worth your time to stop by.
0: Okay. Anything else you want to tell us about Miner's Day?
15: Oh, my gosh. Can I mention our sponsors?
0: Sure.
15: Okay. we have Krajewski Family Foundation, Parson, Beal and Latimer, Intermountain Health, Park City Home Theater, Don McKenna Group, Deer Valley, Excel Development Company, Mountain Valley Stone, Abode Park City, Fairweather Builders, Summit Party Rentals, and Park City Storage. We really appreciate them helping us to sponsor and put on this community event.
0: So I'm going to say Park City Storage is the one that stores all of the running with the ball equipment.
15: Oh, yes. And there are 36 buckets of balls.
0: Yeah.
15: Yes. And, yeah, they help us out with that. They also give us the box truck that we carted around with. Yeah, super
0: okay.
15: helpful.
0: And I also want you to, if you were at yesterday's meeting, you know that Rotary presented its Citizen
15: yeah.
0: of the Year Award. Can you tell us a little bit about that?
15: Oh, sure. It was just a wonderful ceremony. Rhonda Sedaris was the Professional Citizen of the Year. And Cheryl Soschek, I have Soschek. Such a hard time saying her last name, was the volunteer of the year. It was a beautiful ceremony. Those are both fantastic women who have been contributing to this community since the 70s.
0: Yeah. Okay. I think we got it all then. Thanks, Kristen.
15: Thank you so much, Leslie.
0: Kristen Wright, again, the chair of the Park City Rotary Miners Day Celebration. 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It's 8:28.
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0: It's 8:29. Good morning. I'm Leslie Thatcher. It's the KPCW Local News Hour. The Park City Council meets Thursday, starting in work session at 4:30, to discuss the water rate consulting contract award. In the studio with a preview of that and more, I have Park City Manager Adam Lenhard, along with Sustainability Director Luke Carton. Good morning to both of you.
18: Good morning. Morning.
0: Adam, the work session will outline the proposed scope of work and timeline for a water rate study. And I guess I was just thinking, didn't we just do a water study? Because recently, within the last couple of years, I think the city recently increased the rates on commercial businesses. Those prices jumped like 20%.
18: We've actually made adjustments to our water rate schedule in each of the previous 4 years. Going back to 2017, that's when we did our last comprehensive water rate study. So it's been a little while since we last did this. We did do an internal assessment that was fairly broad in 2023. After that assessment, that's when we made those incremental adjustments over the past 4 years. We feel like when we talked with the council about this back in April, the council indicated that they thought it was probably time to take a broader look to make sure that the water rates are sustainable for the future. So this study, if approved by the council, would take us through the next 5 years. And the goal is to make sure that, again, the revenues are sustainable, that water rates are fair across all classes of customers. We do have a fairly complicated rate structure, I would say more so than many other cities, but it's just a result of how our community has grown and developed over the years. And we want to make sure that water rate adjustments align with council priorities and also industry best practices.
0: Okay. The cost and the timeline on this study then, if it's approved?
18: To be determined, and that's what we'll discuss on Thursday.
0: Okay. And let's talk a little bit about the water rates for fiscal year 2027. Again, they went up about their typical 4% that we've seen over the last several years.
18: Correct. We did have a couple of adjustments to a few of our customer classes.
0: Yeah, and maybe you can explain that, because I don't understand why water rates have to continually go up. I understand if you use more water, you absolutely should pay for more water. But the city owns the water rights. They're paid for. It's right. It's what are we paying for? We've got a bond that had paid for the $160 million plus waterworks project that we did.
18: Correct. That bond came with significant debt service that we have to pay every year. So our water rates do help pay for the debt service on the bond for the Three Kings Water Treatment Plant. We do have significant costs in order to provide water to the community, and those costs are going up every year. We've seen significant increases in our materials, fuel, storage, pumping, you name it. Across the board, we have absolutely felt the impacts of inflation, and so that is a cost that all of us as ratepayers do need to pay. The water rate has two different parts. It's the base rate, which is basically it covers the water being provided to your home. So when you turn on the faucet, water comes out. That's the base rate, its availability. And then the amount of water that you use, that's the consumption portion of the rate. But absolutely, water is expensive to treat, to procure. The water rates themselves, we do pay for those on an ongoing basis. We lease a lot of those from Salt Lake City. That's an ongoing payment.
0: Okay. And then we also have that stormwater fee attached to our water bills, which also continues to go up. Again, for the same reasons, inflationary?
18: Same reasons, yep.
0: Okay, let's see. Let's take a look at the June 2026 sales tax report. The month of June shows taxes up a third of 1%. The rolling quarter from April to June show revenue down almost 6% from the same period last year, and year-to-date from last July through this June down 4%. So anything concerning to you looking at those numbers?
18: Yes and no. I would say, given the historically poor winter that we had, to finish year over year at 4% down, that would be the good news. That would be the silver lining. But we should be real about what that means if it continues. A 4% drop is not insignificant. And our budget is heavily reliant on sales tax revenue for a lot of the services we provide. If we had another year that was 4% or another one of 4%, absolutely, that is material, that matters, and we will have to make adjustments.
0: Okay. I guess how do those losses impact the city's budget, if at all at this point? I mean, I guess contingencies just make up for it?
18: A little bit. We are required by law to have a balanced budget every year. We can only spend what we bring in. And there are various ways to do that. But in this case, for the 4% drop year over year, we did cut some spending. We made some additional transfers from our fund balance. So we have had to make adjustments to that. And we'll have to continue to do that if sales taxes go in the direction that we anticipate. We're seeing significant sales tax leakage outside of the city. And so that's something that we're very aware of and concerned of and making plans for the future.
0: Yeah. Now, the transient room tax, and this is what is being used to fund kind of the Bonanza Park 5 acres, right? I mean, the
18: Correct.
0: Purchase of that and then just the development as well. That is down almost 7% for year to date. So how does that impact the, I guess you took out a bond for the payment of the property?
18: When the land was acquired, correct, and we're paying that bond every year, the TRT is the proposed funding source if that project is to move forward. And if the projections look like they're going to be changing or decreasing, then that's going to impact any type of bonding activity we might pursue.
0: Okay, and this has been discussed on and off over the years because, as you said, we are so reliant on sales taxes as part of the city's makeup of budgets, and that has then alleviated any increase in our property tax rate. Is that something that needs to be looked at?
18: Oh, it could. That's a great policy question. As of right now, there's no consideration. I haven't heard any conversations amongst the council about adjusting our property tax rate. It's interesting. Our rate itself is quite low compared to other communities. With that being said, I would want to be clear that that doesn't mean that the dollar amounts being paid by our residents in property taxes are low, and that's tied directly to the property values that we have here, those assessed values from the county. So certainly it's not negligible the amount that people are paying for property tax. As of right now, though, there are not any conversations to increase that property tax rate.
0: Okay. Anything else you want to mention? I know there was some a new police officer, and there's some police reorganization happening.
18: Correct. We do have some swearing-ins for a few of our two new police officers who are coming back to the organization. But another one that's going to take place is a new lieutenant in the police department. Clinton is going to be promoted or has been promoted to the emergency manager position. And we're excited about that. And then we've got a sergeant being promoted to take his place.
0: Okay, great. Luke, let's bring you into the conversation. We wanted to talk a little bit about the fire last week there, the Thanes fire. I mean, it was lightning that struck a tree at about midnight, and then what? I mean, just was smoldering until the flames went up and the 9/11 calls came in?
19: Yeah, exactly. So as everyone saw in town, that plume of smoke that popped up around 6:20 a.m. So lightning strikes on trees happen actually fairly regularly, but most of the time, they don't do anything, or it's just a single tree that kind of smolders along. But the Thanes Fire, as it was called, which was just off of Pinecone Ridge, kind of between Pinecone Ridge and Mid Mountain, up. So if you ride the Quicksilver Gondola, if you jumped off of that mid station and hiked up. But about 6:20, that couple of trees started torching, right? Everyone could see the fire, and then it's settled back down a little bit. We had drone footage from RPD at about 6:50-ish, to start seeing, hey, this isn't a clump of trees that we want to just kind of make sure we understand. Park City Fire responded. They hiked some crews in. And by about just before 8 o'clock, the call was made to bring in some additional resources to some aerials, a helicopter. So at that point, talking with Chief Emery, Park City Mountain staff, our PD as well, we made the difficult decision, but truthfully, I think it was the right decision to say, hey, let's shut down the Park City side of Park City Mountain Resort for the trail side, because when you look at on an average kind of weekday in the summertime, we'd have over 1,000 trail users going up there by 10 a.m. And because it was on Mid Mountain and Pine Cone, right, when you look at the Mid Mountain Trail, there's over 20 access points to it too. So the thought was, hey, let's start with a broader closure just to keep everyone safe, because again, it's easier to go big and soften it in instead of the other way of trying to figure out how to close that down. So by 7:50, after discussing with everyone, the call was made, hey, let's just do a trail closure on the Park City side, give the fire crews a little bit of breathing room, and then when the helicopter would roll in around 9:30, again, give them space to work, because the helicopter would be based out of First Time. Depending on winds in that side of it, it would either draw from Shadow Lake or the canyon side. So again, it was kind of a big puzzle that played out, and again, the great news is the fire teams did amazing work, both the state and the Park City Fire. They were able to knock it down, get it contained, and the helicopter was released by 4 o'clock that day.
0: Yeah, the water came from Shadow Lake, and then the snowmaking ponds?
19: Or? No, so the water actually ended up coming from the canyons ponds. Yeah. Not even the snowmaking side. There's a couple other ponds up there in kind of the colony side. And again, right, like it was actually great to see the community come together. Mountain Trails helped us out on the closure side. Every single trail user we spoke to got it, right? They understood it. It was just one of those things that it was truthfully one of those incidents that worked out well. I mean, truthfully, all the pieces came together. And again, you always have to be careful what you manifest, because the city is doing extensive fuels work at the bottom of Thanes Canyon. That was an area that was identified in our community wildfire risk assessment to say, hey, this is an area we want to make sure that there's a lot of dead and dying trees. It's thick. It's overgrown. That's why we had that Armstrong closure. So, again, it was kind of the timing worked out well. The city's fuel project below it is actually exactly why we're doing these style pieces, right? You have a lightning strike. You have one of these issues. How can we kind of reduce the risk around our urban interface?
0: Okay. And I am going to have David Tully, and I know who's the contractor on that project, as well as others on later in the month to talk more about that. But I think we just got lucky here, right, because it had just rained. And we've had such a windy summer, and the winds are calm.
19: Exactly, right? The you know, thank goodness that this didn't happen before we started getting the monsoonal rains, because I think it could have been different. And again, you don't want to be just, you know, doom and gloom all the time. And again, that's why we have these professional staff. That's why we could tie in quickly with Park City Mountain. They had some great teams out there as well. Park City Fire, our police department, Basin jumped in, Mountain Trails jumped in. And again, it was just kind of saying, hey, we can now, you know, if you were to ask me a week ago, hey, could you shut down the Park City Trail side with three people? We would have been like, huh, well, we could maybe figure that out. And then again, right, like this is where it goes to the longer term strategy with the wildland urban interface piece. That's why you see the city doing a major project within Thanes. We just wrapped up about 80 acres between Thanes Canyon and Iron Mountain. There's 3,000 piles of wood that we're getting ready to burn to do the fuels reduction side. And again, if people say, you know, that's why the city offers free WUI inspections. If you just reach out to our building department, they'll come up. Kimmy and Sherry love coming up, engaging with folks and kind of understand these things. And so, yeah, it's just kind of that longer term strategy of how can we reduce our risk and again, not live in fear, but say, hey, we can start taking active steps over the long term to make sure we're reducing the risk and give us a fighting a chance.
0: Yeah, will those 3,000 piles get burned this year, or do you wait a year to dry them out?
19: It'll be a mix. So we're actually going to work some innovation into it as well. We're going to be creating something called biochar, which will help soil improvement, soil retention as well. Again, you can't really turn it into lumber. You can't even turn it into toothpicks. So we're going to be working with Dave and his crew. We've got an external grant as well to say, hey, can we turn this into a soil amendment? What can we do to chip it? What can we do to... We're going to be trying a bunch of different concepts. The Thanes Canyon piece is a key ingress egress for Park City Mountain, right? If you get injured, bottom of King Con, they can haul you out that way. But again, it was also identified by the city of saying, hey, this is kind of our highest risk area. So that's why we spent a lot of resources and time in there to get it cleaned up. And another really kind of quick note is it's not just doing fuels reduction there. We're able to hammer the noxious weeds. And then also we're doing some riparian habitat work. We worked with an external ecologist to help us understand how can we make this better wildlife habitat? How can we actually kind of revive that watershed? So again, when you go ride Armstrong even next year, it'll actually feel more of a lush and healthy ecosystem that you ride through.
0: So all said and done, how much actually burned?
19: It was just, I believe it was reported about a half acre, about 20 trees-ish. You know, you can never get the exact count, but talking to the crews up there, we got up there around noon with the Park City staff, Andy and Mike, and we met with the state and Battalion Chief McKay up there. They had it fairly well contained, but again, afternoon thunderstorms and all these other things, it was just like, hey, we can, again, a day closure up there. Luckily, we have a vast trail system, so people were able to kind of bop around and go elsewhere. It just jumped into a few trees, and again, because it wasn't windy, because it had been wet, it rained, it turned into a nothing burger, which is always great, because it's always hard to... You always hear about the bad things. This one is a celebrative, like, hey, it was, everything came together the way it should have.
0: Yeah, so great lessons, and yeah, fortunate, good conditions.
19: Yeah, truthfully, it was a great kind of drill to understand what we would do and how we could kind of work these contingencies and keep people safe. Because, again, with over 1,000 people hitting the trails early morning, you know, I'd much rather do a broader closure instead of getting people up there. And then how the heck do you communicate outwards of trail closures and all this other stuff and pull those people back down?
0: Okay, in the few minutes, Adam, I wanted to talk a little about the remediation work that has been done in the area by United Park City Mines. And again, I think there's so much confusion about this project, but the work that is being done is outside the Park City limits?
18: Both in and out, but a lot of it's inside Park City.
0: Okay, which is why the city had to offer a
18: excavation permit.
0: Excavation permit. Okay. Yeah. Is that the only role the city has in this project?
18: It is. The project's being overseen by the EPA. We don't have any other involvement in that project. There haven't been any plans shared with us beyond the request for the grading and excavation in terms of, you know, is this related to development? Development's significantly restricted on that parcel. So we're not privy to any plans nothing's been shared in terms of something development related. The uses are restricted to essentially what's on site at the Richardson Flat Park and Ride. Even to, you know, we've looked at those restrooms out there, the Port-a-Johns, and we've said, is there a way to get some better, more efficient, nicer restrooms? And even that work is not allowed under the Flagstaff Agreement. Very limited in terms of what can actually be done at this stage. There is ongoing litigation. There's an attempt to adjust that. But as of right now, the way that it stands and the way that we continue to operate is under the terms of the agreement.
0: Okay. Do you know the basis of the lawsuit? I mean, what are they arguing over? Whether or not they do have development rights?
18: I think that's the crux of the question, yeah.
0: Okay. But as we understand it, there was no development. It was going to be recreation, fields, or open space.
18: That's correct.
0: All right. So they're also working on the property adjacent, which is in Wasatch County, or Hideout. I mean, so I guess Hideout has the...
18: Summit County, Hideout. The Summit County portion of Hideout. Yes, it's a little confusing out there, but they do have plans.
0: All right. Mm-hmm. So if they were to bring some development plans in that area that is within the Park City limits, I mean, that's something the Planning Commission, City Council would actually go through?
18: Only if the Flagstaff Agreement were amended, and I just couldn't speak to the possibility of that amendment getting approved. So I think there's a lot of work that would have to be done, and I couldn't even say that that's a possibility at this point.
0: Okay. Real quick, what's the latest with the 5 acres and Brinshore development? What happens with this?
18: Yes, still working through the Planning Commission. There have been a lot of questions that the Planning Commission has asked the developer to consider. They've made multiple revisions to their plans. They're bringing another set back to the Planning Commission on September 9th. That's a work session. At that meeting, this upcoming Planning Commission meeting, September 9th, there is no public hearing. Of course, you can always email your public comments to planning@parkcity.gov. They will be received, put into the record. But for this meeting, there's no public hearing. It's just an update on the questions and requests that the Planning Commission has made of the developer, and then we'll see where it goes from there.
0: Okay. And can you give us an update on the 248 tunnel? This is, for this, at this point, it's just kind of not happening?
18: What the council directed us to do when we brought this back a few months ago, the price on that project has just increased extraordinarily to the point where we said we need to look at alternatives. We need to see if there's a more cost-effective way to do this and to serve the need that we see there with so much pedestrian traffic. $17 million price tag just wasn't going to get it done. What we're in the process of doing is what we call a warrant study, and it looks to see if a traffic signal would be appropriate. Now, traffic signals, they have their own pros and cons in terms of how they affect traffic, but they certainly can mitigate the pedestrian crossings and things like that. So we're trying to determine if a signal will be warranted at Homestake, and then we'll go from there.
0: Okay, so it's kind of back to the drawing board at this point?
18: I would say we're waiting on the results of that warrant study, and then we decide what the next steps are.
0: Okay. I need to leave it there. Adam Lenhart, Park City Manager, Luke Carton, Sustainability Director. Thanks for your time this morning.
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0: Kathy Lanigan. Good morning to both of you.
1: Good morning, Leslie.
0: So the sale is for 2 days. Kathy,
2: exactly.
0: You want to tell us when and where?
2: Sunday is our opening day. We have the first 2 hours are exclusive for FOL members. You can buy a membership at the door, of course. And then we go from 8 till 4 on Sunday and 10 to 4 on Monday.
0: Okay. Again, you will be doing that preview then for members. And what's
2: right.
0: a membership cost, Rachel?
1: So we ask members to start at $25. It's voluntary, however much you can give. So we have some folks who give $25. We have some who give $100, some who give $500. So it really is based on people's ability to give. So, yes, the member preview will be from 8 to 10, and then the general public can come in at 10. And then we will, again, on the final day on Monday, September 7th, have the tote bag happy hours, which is from 2 to 4. And that's for folks to fill a tote bag for $15, which we provide. And then they can fill it with as many books as they can fit. And they are large tote bags, so they fit a lot of books.
0: Okay. So you only need a membership to get those first 2 hours. Otherwise, it's open to everyone.
2: Exactly.
0: Yes. All right.
2: Exactly.
0: The library will be closed on Miner's Day. So, but you've got the keys, and this
2: yes.
0: will be happening all on the third floor again?
2: That's exactly right, up in the community room. So,
1: after the parade, during the 4th of July parade, the sale, after that, we were packed. People came down after the parade. It was hard to move around in there, and so we're hoping that we'll see the same thing after the celebrations on Main Street on Monday.
2: It really felt like a local party. It was really fun.
0: Well, I was going to ask you, because you just hosted a sale over the 4th of July
2: That's
0: holiday,
2: right.
0: and I mean, you still have books to sell.
2: We have so many books. In fact, we have this new collections table, which is antique or rare books that people donate, and we looked at each other and said, I don't think we can charge $2 for this. So those are $5, and it was a smash success. It's really kind of one of the fun treasure hunt-like experiences. So, yeah, we have plenty of books.
1: The other thing we've noticed with the changes over at the Summit County Library is they're not taking donations. And so our donations this summer have been almost overwhelming for the volunteers. The donation area has just been full to the brim since our last sale. So we have a lot of books.
0: Okay. Talk to me a little bit about the prices for the books, besides the $5 collections.
1: So all children's books are $1. Puzzles and games are $2. Adult paperbacks are $2. Adult hardcover are $3. And then, as Kathy mentioned, our new collections are $5.
0: Now, are these the same prices as what you sell the books for in your friend's corner there?
2: Exactly.
1: Yes. Yeah. So for those who may not know, right near the information desk on the first floor of the library is a wall that's the Friends of the Library wall, and there's a little cash box there or a Venmo code. And we stock that, and we switch out books weekly. So lots of new titles that come up on that area.
0: Is that what do you focus on for that area?
2: Those are all categories. We have a whole section that's children's, then we have a section that's sort of cooking and gardening, and then the rest is fiction, nonfiction, history. It's really everything. But we do also sell puzzles and games there.
0: Okay. And then you'll have leftover books. Will you save those for next year or?
2: Not this time. And the reason for that is that we do not have a lot of storage space. Okay. And what Rachel said, we're getting so many donations, which we love. Don't keep them coming. But we have very little storage space, and we have to get all the way to 4th of July. So we have a book liquidator who comes up, and he takes them, and he resells them and then liquidates them.
0: All right. Does he pay you for them?
2: No.
0: Okay. Not even a percentage of the sales?
2: No. I don't think he makes enough to pay us and cover his costs as well. So.
0: All right. Well, this is all about purchasing items, unbudgeted items for the library itself. Can you talk about some of what the donations have paid for over the last year?
2: Absolutely. One of the things we're really excited about right now is we've just been given a grant by the Promontory Foundation. So in collaboration with the Promontory Foundation grant, we're funding 3 youth and child programs. That's really fun. It's everything from enhancing the collections for children and youth, but also Crafternoons is a program that Katrina runs that is paid for through funds that we raise in collaboration now with the Promontory Foundation.
0: Okay. And what are some of the other purchases you've made?
1: So, yeah, since

0: we talked with you early in the summer, we have funded a memory station, which is being installed at the library. This is a station that allows patrons to preserve memories, family history, and stories in a digitized format. And so there are other libraries that have installed these memory stations. It's great for all ages, kids who want to save their grandmother's things or people who have some family history that they want to digitize. So that'll be going in the fall. The library did research around the around the stations, and the librarians will be able to assist folks in using that. So we're excited about that.
1: So what are we talking? I mean, just 2D objects? I mean, like photos and papers?
0: Photos and actual memories.
2: Letters, artifacts, you can word. And there is one librarian in particular who's really well-versed in this, who can aid anyone who wants to use it.
1: Okay, so when will that get installed?
0: So that's in the next couple weeks. They're working on that, so it will be early fall. And then another thing that I know we talked about earlier this summer as well is the One Book, One Community, and we funded the speaker in conjunction with the Summit County Library, and we had more than 250 people attend that. For those who attended, you will, I'm sure, agree with me. She was an amazing speaker.
1: Yeah, great book choice, too. Mm-hmm.
2: This year, too, we're funding the keynote speaker for the Utah Humanities Book Festival, early October.
1: Okay, maybe we're going to line her up later on.
2: Yes.
1: What's on the wish list from the library for this year?
2: Boy, what's on the wish list? More professional development. The ability to send their librarians to continuing education, conferences, library conferences, that's definitely something they care about.
1: Okay. Do you have any other events planned this year?
2: Live PC, Give PC is coming right up. So after this, the next big event for us is Live PC, Give PC. We, of course, will be very involved in the Utah Humanities Book Festival, but that's not a fundraising event. That's just we work to support the librarians.
1: Okay. Again, the Friends of the Park City Library hosting its Minor Day Used Book Sale Sunday, 8 to 10 if you are a member, otherwise 10 to 4, and then Monday also 10 to 4. So stop by after the parade.
2: Thank you, Leslie.
0: Thank you.
1: Kathy Lanigan and Rachel Solomon. 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
1: KPCW News Time Now, 8:58. Good morning. Well, some Park City trails will be closed this week for fire mitigation and maintenance. In Park City, crews are closing trails in the Thames Canyon area for some prescribed burns. Mountain Trails Foundation Executive Director Laura Anthony says that Kimball Junction's Runamuck Trail will also be closed weekdays starting September 2nd for trail resurfacing.
5: They will open it on weekends, but until the construction is complete, it will be closed during the weekdays.
1: Work is expected to continue through September. Anthony also advises trail users that the point-to-point bike race will bring hundreds of people to Park City's trails from Round Valley to the UOP on Saturday. Well, the Utah State Board of Education approved a $60,000 study to examine the book buying process for school librarians. The Salt Lake Tribune reports the board voted to advance the school library materials acquisition and procurement review at its meeting August 6th. Board member Emily Green proposed the review. She claims pornographic novels are making it into Utah's public schools despite the state's strict sensitive materials law. The review will involve three phases: a fiscal analysis, a technical review of supply chain logistics and procurement contracts, and a statewide examination of library staff qualifications, according to board documents. President of the Utah Library Association, Shauna Christensen, pushed back and defended the school library staff. She says they follow the law and argued the money would be better spent toward literacy efforts in the state. And Summit and Wasatch counties were included on a list of the nation's top 15 rural communities for 2026. The annual award from Expansion Solutions magazines highlights rural communities that support business growth and building opportunities for residents. Communities were evaluated through an analysis of economic performance, corporate investment activity, workforce strength, infrastructure readiness, and long-term competitiveness. Summit and Wasatch counties were recognized for their respective housing and tourism efforts. The top 15 list also included counties from Georgia, South Carolina, Tennessee, and Texas. San Pete County in Utah was also recognized on the list. It's 9 o'clock, and again, for those of you traveling I-80 eastbound, I'm not sure it's gotten much better. It looks like we still have some traffic backed up. Oh, it is getting a little bit better. Yeah, it's things finally slowly moving there on I-80 eastbound in the Salt Lake Valley. Looks like 215, though, still experiencing some backup. So pay attention. Again, maybe just wait it out if you haven't left yet. Looking for a high of 70 today in Park City, a high of 76 in Heber City. 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
6: Live from NPR News in Washington, I'm Windsor Johnston. Today marks 1 week since powerful flooding tore through communities in Tibet and Nepal. Rescue crews are still searching around a dozen hydropower plants for people who remain missing. NPR's Dee Hadid reports about 500 people are believed to be trapped inside.
7: Nepal's military is leading rescue effort, and on X they shared a video of khaki-clad men pulling themselves through on ropes in a narrow, dark, dripping tunnel. And just finding that tunnel is an achievement. Arnold Dix, a tunneling expert, describes the flood.
8: Like a bomb's gone off. We've got multiple power stations all blown up. In each of them, we've potentially got people trapped.
7: And he says it's a challenge to find the power stations because they were covered up by mud, debris and boulders. They're trying to locate the tunnels of the plants because that will lead them into the turbines. A government spokesman said two tunnel rescue teams from India and another from China had arrived to assist Nepali workers. The spokesman said crews had not yet made any rescues. Dee Hadid, NPR News.
6: Russian President Vladimir Putin is professing support for Iran amid its conflict with the U.S. and Israel. NPR's Charles Maines reports from Moscow.
9: Ahead of yesterday's talks with Iran's president, Masoud Pezeshkian, at a regional security forum in Central Asia, Putin said he regretted the collapse of Iran's ceasefire with the U.S., but expressed solidarity with the Iranian people. Putin said Russia is, quote, trying to give you the help you need during this difficult time. Putin's comments come amid U.S. intelligence findings that Moscow has been providing Tehran with targeting assistance and perhaps more to strike U.S. military assets in the Middle East, a charge Putin has previously denied. Moscow and Tehran signed a strategic partnership agreement last year that expanded economic and military ties, but did not include a mutual defense pact. Charles Maines, NPR News, Moscow.
6: Immigration and Customs Enforcement says it now has enough body cameras for all of its officers and agents. NPR's Jimena Bustillo reports calls for ICE officers to wear the cameras have intensified after several deadly shootings this year.
10: The update comes after years of immigration officials telling lawmakers and civil liberties advocates that they did not have enough devices for a body-worn camera program to be implemented agency-wide. Now, Homeland Security Secretary Mark Wayne Mullen says he expects every agent in the field to be using one by the end of September.
11: That doesn't mean every ICE agent, everybody that's in the field, will have a body-worn camera. It's for our safety and the public safety, too.
10: In a statement to NPR, ICE said that training is still ongoing. It is still unclear how many cameras the agency has acquired. Earlier this year, top ICE officials told Congress they needed about 10,000 cameras for all their officers. Jimena Bustillo, NPR News, Washington.
6: This is NPR News. Jury deliberations are underway at this hour for their fifth day in the murder trial of Massachusetts mother Lindsay Clancy. Jurors told the judge Tuesday they were deadlocked over whether Clancy was criminally responsible for killing her three young children. The judge ordered them to keep deliberating in an effort to reach a unanimous verdict. A new spider species has been discovered in Idaho. Lauren Patterson from Boise State Public Radio reports on how the discovery highlights a unique ecosystem in the northern part of the state.
12: The small, nickel-sized brown arachnid was found in the remote mountains of the Nez Perce Clearwater National Forests. Graduate student Arnau Kalatayu-Mascare found the spider along the Locksaw River.
13: It was super exciting to find something that we knew that was unique and probably new to science.
12: The genus known as Hexura is usually found in the Northwest and parts of Canada, but had never been seen here before. The paper detailing the new findings outlines how conservation action is needed to secure the survival of the species that is only found in damp, conifer forests in the Rocky Mountains of northern Idaho. The research team has named the spider Hexura vandal, honoring the University of Idaho's mascot. For NPR News, I'm Lauren Patterson in Kuski, Idaho.
6: Stocks are trading higher this hour on Wall Street. The Dow was up 365 points. The Nasdaq Composite up 89. I'm Windsor Johnston, NPR News in Washington.
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0: Welcome to The Mountain Life, Healthy Living in the Wasatch. I'm Mary Beth Maziarz. This morning, we've all seen plants that just seem to want to grow, no matter where they may have taken hold in a patch of soil. But can or should we eat it? Our first guest this morning has thoughts about how that weed in the sidewalk crack could actually become dinner. Today, anthropologist, chef, and public health researcher Megan Bartley joins us to talk urban foraging. Who decides what counts as food, who gets left out, and why the plants growing right outside your door might matter more than you think. Then, you've probably walked somewhere this morning without a second thought, around your home, to work, to your favorite coffee spot. But what if your gait, your pace, even the strength of your feet were telling you more about your health than you might ever expect? Dr. Courtney Conley and Melissa McDowell, co-authors of A Walk, rediscover the most natural way to boost your health and longevity one step at a time. Join us in the second half of the show to rethink everything about our most basic movement and what we can learn about ourselves, our health, and our futures by giving it some focused attention. Stay with us. We'll be right back after a word from our underwriters.
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0: Welcome back to The Mountain Life, Healthy Living in the Wasatch. I'm Mary Beth Maziarz. Take a walk through your neighborhood, and you're probably surrounded by more food than you realize. That patch of dandelions in the sidewalk crack, the mulberry tree dropping fruit that nobody picks up, the weeds somebody just paid to have pulled. Depending on who you ask, those plants are trash or dinner. My guest today has spent years examining that gap. Meg Bartley is a PhD candidate in anthropology at the University of Utah and the public health coordinator for the city of Holladay. She's also a professional chef and public scholar who studies something deceptively simple. Who decides what counts as food and who and what gets left out of that conversation and definition? Today we're here to talk about urban foraging, not just as a hobby, but also as a lens on public health, access, and the plants growing right outside our doors. Meg, welcome to the show.
5: Thank you so much. Happy to be here.
0: Great. Well, you sit at an interesting, unusual intersection, anthropology, public health, professional cooking. How did those three threads end up converging on urban foraging specifically?
5: I started out as a chef. So I actually did not graduate high school, so this is kind of deep lore about me. I was a GED graduate, and so one of the job opportunities that was available to me where I could make a good living was in the culinary industry. So I kind of worked my way up to executive chef over many, many years, and was really fortunate as the executive chef, pastry chef of Snowbird. They paid for me to have some formal training in the culinary arts, which was really, I'm so grateful for to this day. So over time, I really regretted that I didn't have the kind of education that I wanted, specifically when they would ask me to do things like write a bio, and it was just riddled with typos. I mean, not even typos,
0: this
5: just
0: is
5: like
0: pre-AI.
5: I know.
0: You're just trying to do human things.
5: Just trying to do human things. I remember specifically not being able to spell the word grateful. I mean, just for, you know, example.
0: Yeah.
5: And eventually I decided I wanted to go back to school. This was right around 2011. And as I mentioned, I was an executive chef at this time. So continued to work throughout my undergrad degree as a chef, and then at some point realizing that I didn't have to follow a traditional path, that I actually could become an anthropologist and follow these other dreams and aspirations of mine. And then I'm really fortunate that there is this intersection with food, and that tends to intersect really nicely with my focus on the social determinants of health, which includes things like access to healthy, fresh food and forced food pathways, which we'll get into a little bit later, and anthropology and cooking. So it all just kind of came together.
0: Isn't it funny how in retrospect it always feels like it evolved so naturally and organically? Of course, all these things go together so beautifully. But in the moment, sometimes you wonder how all the pieces are going to fit.
5: Yep.
0: Well, let's just dive right in. Like, most people walk past a dandelion or a patch of weeds without a second glance. Mm-hmm. What kind of things made you start seeing city spaces as a place where food is actually everywhere?
5: It happened. It was kind of a funny incident where I had spent the morning weeding and tossing out dandelions specifically. So pulling them, just like spending a bunch of time pulling them out of my yard, trying really hard to get all the roots. I didn't want them coming back, just feeling like they were such an inconvenience to me. And then later that day, I went to the store, to the farmer's market, where I purchased dandelion greens. And I began to just feel really stupid. And some of the dandelion greens had the roots on them, and I just had this just feeling of, I just threw this away.
0: Yeah.
5: And it was free, and now it's something like $6 to $9 per bushel, depending on the size. So I just felt really silly in that moment and thought, you know, I'm putting all this poison onto my lawn. I'm spending all of this time, like, pulling weeds, and these are edibles. And I only really knew about dandelions at that point as an edible green because here I am purchasing it. So I began looking into it, and I was really surprised to learn how many of the social norms and the laws that regulate food procurement really tend to harm specific populations more than others and to prohibit the acquisition of fresh and healthy food for the people who really need it most.
0: Well, I think many of us have heard about food deserts, people mm-hmm. who live in urban areas where they're just access to fresh, healthy foods is not easy, nor is it very affordable.
5: Right.
0: And now to hear more, we had an earlier guest this season who created the farm shares up at Saco's farmer's market, and they're making it a year-round situation. But she was talking, too, about how the legislation around what you can sell, how you have to process the foods in order to make it safe, which is theoretically important that we are having safeguards for this stuff, but how it can get in the way of that access. Can you share a little bit more about what you've experienced with that or seen around that?
5: Well, one thing that comes to mind, some of this is a deep history, and you can go back to shortly after the prohibition of slavery, where freed Black Americans were trying to make their own way. They didn't want to be reliant on the same plantations that they were just freed from, you know, servitude, and so from enslavement. And so they wanted to find their own paths, and they were often looking toward foraging, and they had become really adept at foraging in many cases. Harriet Tubman was a famous naturalist, which a lot of people don't know. But the enslaved peoples were fed really starvation rations and often, you know, just not enough to survive. And so had been for years learning about the natural ecology around them and supplementing their diets with foraged foods. And so by passing things like no trespassing laws and making and anti-foraging laws and making those types of things illegal, it forced freed people back into servitude, essentially on the exact same plantations that they had just been, you know, freed from that enslavement.
0: Oh, it's heartbreaking.
5: Really heartbreaking. And so a lot of people don't understand, or like just, you know, haven't looked back to see where a lot of these no trespassing laws come from. And it does affect the Intermountain West. This, again, is like such a deep and broad topic. One way that I've felt it as a chef, when I'm trying to do public presentations, I can't really bring foraged foods and serve them to people because and be on the up and up with the health department, which is okay.
0: So I completely understand. If you've grown them in your garden, even if it's a natural food, would that have been okay?
5: If there had been like more, if I could tell them where it was sourced, but when it's just like, oh, I sourced it in this public on these, you know, public lands where there's not anti-foraging laws in place, because there are anti-foraging laws in some public lands, like national parks are a great example of that. So even if I'm able to tell them where it's been procured, like it's just too much of a sticky situation. And I completely understand that I'm not, I work with the health department all the time. I absolutely have respect and admiration for the important work that they do. So I'm not trying to say that that's not important, but rather that it can be prohibitive when you're trying to demonstrate these things to a widespread audience. Another thing that I've run into, I mentioned to you that I had just gotten done a chefing gig for Bugfest at the Natural History Museum of Utah. So this is a year or an annual celebration of all things related to bugs, including entomophagy, which is human consumption of insects.
6: And chapul, right? Yes. The cricket flower?
5: Absolutely. Chapulines are like the crickets that you can get. We import them from the Oaxaca region.
6: I actually don't know hardly anything, but I was proud of myself for thinking of the word chapul because I thought I heard
5: good.
6: It one time.
5: Yeah, it was perfect. Spot on.
6: Thank you.
5: Yes. And I know that that was a little bit of an uphill battle, like just to get health department approval. And it was great, and they were wonderful to work with. But we did have to demonstrate that we were sourcing them from, a reputable and reliable source where these are insects that are cultivated for human consumption specifically.
0: Do you feel like, so I think it's an understandable thing that across different cultures, different parts of the world, different amounts of development in areas that we agree culturally whether something is good to eat or not, whether one should eat a rabbit or a cow or a dog or a horse. You know, there's an ick factor for a lot of people about animal consumption across different cultures.
5: Sure.
0: But what kind of pushback do you experience from people? Do they think it's unsafe? Do they think it's gross? Do they think it's weird? Like what's the pros and cons that you hear from people when they're introduced to the idea of foraging?
5: Well, there's a lot of people who like to, there's a lot of people who might politicize it. So I do see a politicization of the concept of urban foraging, where somehow people really let it get under their skins and they feel like I'm trying to tell them that they have to live a specific way, which of course is never my goal. Rather, just to introduce the concept and to talk about the history of these laws and norms, and really call it, a lot of these norms just exist without people being conscious of them.
0: Yeah.
5: So just calling attention to the fact that these norms exist and asking the exact question that you just asked, why is this ick? Why do you find this so gross? And some people, there's just a variation in how adventurous people are when it comes to eating. And I love a good adventurous eater, like somebody who's just ready to try it. Even if they find it a little bit disquieting, they're just going to give it a go and see what they think and, reserve their judgment for after that bite.
0: Yeah, that makes so much sense. And I mean, even in this country 30 years ago, sushi was exotic, right? And
5: yes.
0: And now, I mean, you can buy sushi in an upscale gas station. It's fantastic. I mean, it might be sketchy sushi, but... And then, like, as a chef, that must be a really interesting part of this equation. So do you find yourself evaluating the different foods based on, like, what you might do with them or thinking about different ways? Or is it just part of the whole picture for you?
5: As far as doing, you know, kind of the more educational chef gigs, which is all I do these days, I really, unless I have a loved one who wants me to do a wedding cake or something, that's like an exception that I'll make. But for the most part, you know, I really only do educational chefing gigs like Bugfest, or I have one coming up in Moab for the Youth Garden Project, for example. So I... initially, when it came up, it was the Natural History Museum of Utah finding out that I was employed there at the time, and they found out that I was a chef, and they asked me if I knew of anyone who might be interested in talking about urban foraging, and I said, well, you don't know this, but I actually
6: do know someone. Yeah. Yes, quite well.
5: I just said, well, that's me, actually. And so we came up with an initial workshop together. And then kind of the same type of conversation emerged over Bugfest. And, you know, and really they just initially asked me about my thoughts on how Bugfest had been run and the Bug Bar, where there was kind of a focus on the ick factor and, you know, ew, we're all going to try bugs. And isn't this kind of fear factor? Yeah, exactly. And I just said, you know, that isn't the approach that I would take. I would take the approach that these things are, that these dishes can be delicious, and we know they're nutritious and sustainable. So I would really want to go in that direction. And I didn't know what to anticipate, and I didn't know what insects really tasted like. It was new for me, so mm-hmm. I had to source a bunch of them and then do some test recipes. And over time, I learned that, I will say like year two, I thought that I really had it down because I had tested all of these different insects, and I thought, okay, I know what they all taste like now. I know what a cricket tastes like. I know what grasshoppers taste like. I know what termites taste like, et cetera. What I didn't understand about insects at that time was that their flavor is so dependent on the environment in which they're cultivated.
6: Oh.
5: And so it can taste one way from one source and then a completely different way from another source.
6: Makes sense, I guess.
5: Yeah. Yep. And there is a real gaminess to them. So they are, you know, for the most part, even when they're cultivated, they still have kind of a wild, gamey flavor and an earthy flavor mm-hmm. across the board, regardless sure. of which insect you're talking about. So anyway, I did have to learn about all of that. Yeah. When it came to weeds, that I had been doing for such a long time that it developed in a more... less of a forced atmosphere, I would say, less of a time crunch, and more of a genuine and deep interest in something that I really love to do and love experimenting with and really enjoy. I mean, who doesn't love to go on a walk and grab some food for dinner? It's yeah. it's so fun, and it's such a wonderful connection with the environment. It helps me appreciate it a little bit more. I know that there's, you know, more micronutrients, more nutritional value in general.
6: And more diversity.
5: Yeah, absolutely.
6: Well, if a person is curious about this and they're hiking regularly in mm-hmm. an area that is probably not treated with pesticides and various things, because most of our natural hiking trails and stuff like that, what would be a good thing for them to start? Would just picking a dandelion leaf? And could you nibble on it, or would you always, you're a public health person, also sure, recommend sure. that they wash it, or like how would they start this whole process?
5: Yeah, I do. I recommend just always knowing water sources, first of all. So not just if it's been treated. You should be aware of that before sourcing anything. Are they treating it with pesticides or herbicides? And then secondly, you want to ensure that the water source in and of itself is not contaminated. And then once you know those things, you're good to go. So I can't speak for everyone else, but I always have water with me, and I do yeah. give things a quick rinse.
6: Sure.
5: If for no other reason, because, you know, there's wild game around that, yeah. that those are their facilities, if you will. So you just want to wash them just yeah. to be safe. And not necessarily just for the chemicals, but for other things that could be on them and dirt. You can absolutely just nibble. I'd say once you give it a wash. And I personally, for dandelions, my favorite part is the root.
6: Oh,
5: especially if it's a fresh root. So roots vary in their utility. Essentially, like some of them are really good roasted and they're not going to be very bitter, but if they've been in the ground for a long time and this is like a more mature plant, they will start to get bitter, and you can tell because they'll darken in color and they'll get really dry. And if that's the case, then you can make your dandelion root coffee beverage, which like a brewed coffee dandelion root beverage, which is wonderful.
6: And do you roast? Do you like grind it and roast it? How would you do that?
5: Yeah, so you want to roast it, and you get it to where it's darkened, and it will start to smell
7: some aromatics.
5: Yep. Kinda. And it does have kind of a bitter coffee-like flavor, and it doesn't naturally have caffeine, but it, some people would say it's psychosomatic, but it does tend, like there are both anecdotes and some small-scale I don't want to say studies, but like small scale research that doesn't indicate that
6: there's a lift.
5: There's
6: from
5: a little
6: it,
5: lift. A little you bit get a little lift. Boost.
6: Maybe
5: it's
6: you
5: not
6: just
5: the same
6: feel
5: as caffeine.
6: No, maybe you just feel good that you're using your environment and you're living with the land.
5: Yeah, something about it. And it could really just be that it tastes like coffee, and that we all associate coffee so much. There's that like kind of Pavlovian response to when you smell coffee in the morning, even though it takes 20 minutes for that caffeine to like actually give you the boost. But we've all had that experience of just smelling it and going, oh, wow, I feel awake now. Yeah. Same kind of thing applies here. So it can give you a really natural lift, and it's delicious and healthy. Huh. Yeah.
6: And you said that sometimes it's really good if they're roasted. How would you use a roasted dandelion root?
5: One of my favorite things is to, and I don't do this as often as I should. My husband always listens to these interviews, and he's just like, you don't really do that very often, so I might as well make it when I get home tonight. But you, of course, scrub it really well. If it has a lot of like offshoots, you want to like kind of peel those off, and then just spritz it with olive oil, or a neutral oil. It works as well. Like you could use like an avocado oil, and salt and pepper, and then just roast it, and it's delicious.
6: Wow.
5: Yeah.
6: I love that. I just love thinking that there's always more that we're discovering in the world around us.
5: And dandelions are extremely versatile, so you can use the flower itself for dandelion wine.
6: Oh, wow.
5: Yeah. And there's so many recipes for dandelion wine. You can just look one up.
6: Is it good?
5: I like it, but I don't know. I'm an adventurous eater.
6: I love that. That's awesome.
5: Yeah.
6: Well, I can't believe it. We're almost out of time, but
5: one thing I want to plug really quick,
6: because
5: this is fall.
6: Please.
5: Purslane or purslane. I mean, there's variation in the way that people pronounce this across the U.S. But it is a fall succulent. Most people would call it a weed, but in other parts of the world, including in areas in Europe, it is cultivated as a plant that you can
6: for
5: food.
6: Salad leaf?
5: You can use it. It's
6: what kind of plant is it? I'm not familiar.
5: It is a succulent. Like it has plump leaves. You've definitely seen it growing. It loves cracks. It loves to grow in the cracks. If you've seen those kind of spider webby.
6: Sure.
5: Like with the plump leaves, and they have kind of reddish vine. They're not really vines, but the reddish stems.
6: Okay.
5: Check it out. Like you want to check it out on something like iNaturalist, or use an app to ensure that that's what you're getting.
6: Sure.
5: Look it up. Make sure you know what you're getting, because there are some lookalikes that you don't want to eat. But it is so wonderfully delicious. It has a lemon pepper flavor. I like to make pesto out of it.
6: Pesto is such a wonderful concept, isn't it? You can play around with different ingredients, different nuts, different oils, different greens. It's so exciting what you can do with it.
5: Yep.
6: Wow. All right. And you mentioned iNaturalist. Can you give our listeners a couple more resources that if they want to dive deeper into this, or if you have any classes coming up that they should check out?
5: Ooh, I don't have any workshops, but I typically will do I just watch the Natural History Museum of Utah. It's the place where I most frequently will put on workshops of this type. And I know that they annually have had a Women in Science event. I typically present on this topic. They do that annually, and they also have Food Fest where I present on this. So just watch for those festivals coming up. It will be like, I think when it gets warm again.
6: Probably, yeah. So look for it in the spring, I imagine.
5: And then I also always recommend iNaturalist or other crowdsourcing apps where you're able to take a photo of something wild, something in nature, and then get identification and verification from a community on that identification.
6: Smart.
5: And that's what you can get from iNaturalist. It's the one I use the most often.
6: Okay.
5: They can also help you find it.
6: Oh, great. Like identify places where might find a certain plant.
5: Yep.
6: Well, this is fascinating. If you are a person who likes being outside and are an adventurous eater or just interested in new ways of looking at the world, urban foraging might be something that you should look into. So places like iNaturalist, and I'm sure there are lots of things, places you can explore online, but that's a good one. I'd like to thank our guest, Meg Bartley. Thank you so much for coming up and being in the studio with us today, Meg.
5: You're very welcome. Thanks for having me.
6: You're welcome.
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9: 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I'm Lynn Ware Peak.
10: And I'm Mary Beth Maziarz. Every day, millions of us walk without giving it a second thought. But what if something so ordinary turned out to be one of the most powerful and overlooked tools for improving our health, longevity, and quality of life? New research suggests that how we walk, how fast we walk, and even the strength of our feet can reveal far more about our health than many of us realize.
9: Joining us this morning is Courtney Conley, a chiropractic doctor, along with Melissa McDowell, doctor of physical therapy. They're co-authors of a new book called Walk, Rediscover the Most Natural Way to Boost Your Health and Longevity One Step at a Time. They'll challenge some long-held assumptions, maybe even the famous 10,000-step goal, and explain why walking isn't just exercise. It may be one of the most important vital signs of a healthy life. Courtney and Melissa, welcome to The Mountain Life.
11: Thank you.
12: Thanks for having us.
9: Courtney, let's start with you.
11: Sure.
9: In the beginning of the book, you make some really big claims about what walking can do for our health, you know, for our bone density, for evading cancer, Alzheimer's. This is crazy stuff. How did you gather your research?
11: You know, we've been working with patients now for, close to 25 years. And throughout my career, in order to have patients be compliant and consistent, we always want to give them something that makes sense to them. And walking has always been on my prescription pad. And once I started diving into all of this research, it really just confirmed everything that we've been talking about, that it should be viewed as this physiological necessity, similar to breathing and sleeping. And that's where we wanted to kind of start this conversation of looking as walking. And this is kind of, you know, a controversial, if you will, saying that walking really shouldn't be viewed as exercise, but more of something that is necessary for survival, like breathing and sleeping. And I think that takes on a different tone. I think when some of us think of exercise, we think, well, I don't need to exercise today. It's kind of an optional thing. We don't want people to think of walking like that, because it should be viewed as, I need to get this stimulus to our systems throughout the day, not just for 20 minutes in the morning. because of what it does to every system in the body, the metabolic system, the nervous system, the digestive system, the musculoskeletal system. So it was really fun to research because we were saying, oh, wow, look at this. We have this easily accessible tool that, frankly, a lot of us aren't taking advantage of.
9: Right. Well, Melissa, let's bring you in. I feel like we are a car culture in this country. And we all, you know, when we travel and go to other countries, we say, wow, they all walk everywhere. And then we're going to do that. And then when we get home, the first day we go and hop in our car to go to the grocery store, when maybe the grocery store is a mile away, but we don't do it. When you talk with your patients, what do you feel like you're up against? Why do people say they just don't walk?
12: The excuse list is miles long. And I think one of the ones that is the easiest to crack is time. Time is a wonderful excuse. I'm too busy. I need to drive because then I have to go pick up my child from soccer, or I'm going to have to carry all these heavy loads. And time is really one that takes a bit of self-reflection and honesty to crack. We all have 24 hours in a day, just like Beyonce, right? And with that, it is something where we consider priority. And in the book, we suggest taking what's called a time inventory, which is a very objective exercise. It's a little bit of homework we put in the book for our readers. And we ask them to evaluate weekdays as well as weekends and actually record how they're spending their time, including that social media doom scroll, including 6 episodes of The Office, including walking the dog and doing the household chores, et cetera. But time tends to be one that often comes back in conversation with the consulting work that Courtney and I do, the patients we see, our loved ones. And so time, I think, is really, for me, one of the highest priorities to help individuals come to the realization they can carve out this type of self-care and they can put it into a space in their day where they can be successful and sustainable over time.
0: That's wonderful. I have a lot of people, as we all do, I think, in our generation, people in my life who are aging. They're getting into their late 70s, their 80s. And one of the first indicators that, at least personally, I've observed about when aging starts to take that really tough turn is when their gait changes and it becomes this shuffling. And you notice that they're a little slower and their balance isn't, they're just not as sprightly, maybe, as you're accustomed to seeing them. How do you, I'm not sure which one of you is the perfect one to answer this question, but how do we know when our gait is telling us something that we should be paying attention to?
11: Yeah, I've been obsessed with watching people walk for many years now. I think it's this neurological window. You can tell so much by watching someone move, and especially watching someone walk. And you're correct. As we age, the cadence or the speed of how we walk can decline. And there's many reasons for that. One thing to note is we lose power faster than we lose strength as we age. And in order to walk faster, we need to have power at our foot, at our ankle, so that we can propel forward, so we can produce speed.
0: Just to clarify, what is the difference between power and strength in the way you're using it here?
11: So if we were to, in the book, we talk about, you know, strength training versus power training. And both are very important as we age. If we were going to specifically talk about training for power, it's creating speed under loads. So I would be, for example, doing a squat, but I would be producing quickness with it. We want to be able to be reactive. So for example, I step off a curb, I want to be able to be reactive with my body. I want to be able to grab my child. I want to be able to run across the street. Those things are very important. And when we lose that, it really starts to affect our movement longevity. And so when you're watching someone walk and their speed starts to slow down, you have to ask yourself why. It has been touted gait speed is the 6th vital sign, which means it's in the category with the big boys. that, hey, if something is starting to decline here, we better note this as a red flag and do something about it. Slower speeds can be indicative of things or predict things like dementia up to 7, in some studies will say 9 years in advance, which, you know, I think is a hopeful conversation, because then we can say, okay, why is the speed slowing down? Is it a balance issue? Is it a power issue? And now we can do something about it. Now we train for it.
10: And if you are a person who's noticed in yourself that, I think it's more likely other people notice it, but if you do notice it, or if you're getting this feedback that your gait has changed, your cadence has slowed, what kind of strategies might your medical provider, or would you to suggest? What would be the first way to address things?
11: Yeah, I mean, I think one of the easiest ways, and see if you can do this, is to, I'll have my patients download a metronome, like on their phones. And what we're looking for is about 130, 135 steps per minute. So can someone listen to that beat and match that step count?
10: I'm sorry.
11: Go ahead.
10: Songs for people who are workout people. You can choose your BPM. And so that's kind of a fun way to do it.
11: Yeah, it's cool. We did a couple set lists when we were promoting the book. It was like, these are for our, you know, little slower walkers, 120, which still isn't a slow cadence. And then we had a 135 set list, which was fun. It was fun to create. I think that when the patients report back, if I say, I want you to go take a walk for 5 to 10 minutes at 135 steps per minute, they will often come back and be like, man, that was harder than I thought. Why? I want to know the why so that then I can treat it. Did you feel unstable? Was it a cardiovascular issue? Was it a power issue? And then we can, you know, devise our treatment protocol based on that.
12: I think another element that's important to consider when we look at older adults is most are covered by Medicare coverage. And Medicare coverage gives almost $2,000 a year, use it or lose it, during the calendar year. Physical therapists, occupational therapists are covered under that benefit. And so it is an opportunity to go to a trained rehab provider and get an assessment. And that is something that therapists are very specifically trained to assist with. That can be, as Courtney was mentioning, measuring your gait speed. That can be looking at the different types of deviations. And also, we tend to use video analysis in our clinic, and we will be very, very sneaky about it. If you have a PT or a chiropractor or a personal trainer in your family, you know we're always watching you. And especially if you come into our offices, I will have a patient, I'll say, oh, hop on the treadmill, go ahead and just get warm, just walk a little, whatever you're comfortable with. I make it sound really casual. And I say, I'll be right back. And I pretend like I'm going to disappear into another part of the clinic, and I'll stand behind them with a phone and videotape them. They don't know they're being watched, right? So they're not going to try to have perfect form and look all fantastic and be really concerned about their pace and their biomechanics. They're just going to natively walk. And then I pretend to come back and I say, oh, hey, you know, surprise, I actually just took a video of you. Let's look at this together and tell me what we're seeing. And the shock value is kind of fun, of course, and it really gets some buy-in and builds that therapeutic alliance. But it is a biometric objective baseline measure. It's a way that we can get a snapshot in time of what's happening. And as Courtney said, this is predictive. If we are finding that your spouse is saying, gosh, you know, it feels like you can't keep up with me, what's going on? Or your adult children are saying, mom, I don't like that form. It looks like you're shuffling, what's going on? That's when you really need to loop in a chiropractor like Courtney that's specialized, your rehab providers, if you're under an insurance plan. Those are the people who really are the experts that can help unpack this for individuals.
9: If you're just joining us on The Mountain Life, we're having a conversation with chiropractor Courtney Conley, along with physical therapist Melissa McDowell. They're talking about their new book they've co-authored called Simply Walk. And it is that simple. Well, maybe it's not quite that simple, but I wanted to ask you, you know, you talk about improving your gait speed, and I love this idea about the metronome and making sure you get in the number of steps. You talk about ambient versus intentional walking, and many of us with our phones, we look at our little health app at the end of the day, and, you know, these pedometers to see how many steps we got. So if we are parking in the outer reaches of the shopping center or the grocery store, and we say, I'm going to walk really fast to the front door of the grocery store, is that sort of thing important, or is it more important to just say, I am going to go out and walk for a half an hour? Melissa, could you speak to that?
12: They have totally different benefits. So one of my favorite sayings to patients is, don't pick up a hammer when you need a screwdriver and expect the same result. If you are trying to hustle to Target and you've parked in the outer reaches of the shopping center, you're getting a tiny little bite. And that tiny little bite is better than nothing. All those steps count per day. Courtney and I term that a micro walk. So if you're walking for up to 5 minutes, it counts. And that does go into your steps per day bucket. However, if you're looking for the longevity benefits, the mental health benefits, the musculoskeletal benefits, the bigger bucket, we need to talk about intentional walking rather than these little bites, which are more ambient.
9: Okay, great explanation. I always love to bring up my 87-year-old mom in many of our conversations, don't I, Marybeth? But she has long, for decades, viewed herself as someone who doesn't have good balance. Courtney, this will be a question for you. And so she looks right down in front of her, thinking that that's going to help her have balance, which, you know, rationally, that doesn't really add up. We need to, you know, look out at the horizon or whatever. So that has really compromised her posture. Then it's this whole chain of event. Because her posture is compromised, she gets slower and she gets slower. Well, we took her on a trip last summer and we said, Mom, guess what? You have to walk. I mean, we're going to museums. You have to walk. And she doesn't like walking. She got one of those, a walker. And she knew she could turn around and sit down if she got tired. Boy, that old gal, she walked miles, miles. Uh-huh. And so I guess my question surrounding this is, how do we make sure that this sort of thing doesn't happen? Can we talk more about balance, posture, and then even why we might, you know, you get sore walking because you don't do it often enough?
11: It's the conversation of, if you don't use it, you're going to lose it. And I think as we age, one of the biggest things that we should be talking to our patients about is confidence, is being confident in how they're moving. And as soon as a patient feels unstable on their feet, that confidence starts to go down pretty rapidly. And walking is balance. When we're walking, when our foot is on the ground, we are in stance phase, single limb support, for 40% of that gait cycle. So it is a balance activity. So we want to, again, be as proactive as we can and say to these people, I want you to take your shoes off. Take a look at your feet. What do they look like? Because the widest part of the foot, we're going to go into some foot talk here. The widest part of the foot should be your toes. And there's a reason for that. Because if you look down at your feet and your toes are splayed and they look strong, I'm going to balance better. But as we age, if we don't pay attention to the things that allow us to be balanced and upright, like our feet, we start to lose that confidence. And when we put that foot on the ground, if it doesn't feel stable, we're going to do less of it. And those are the conversations we want to have. We need to be having these conversations well before 87 with our patients, well before, so that we can start to say, hey, I think we need to strengthen our bodies. I think we need to strengthen our feet. I think we need to build confidence with walking.
10: We live in a town.

0: And I think the footwear is very important. Very, very important. My daughter and I, she's 15, she hiked her first 14er for my birthday last week. And of course, I was looking at everybody's shoes. Very important. You need to have footwear that respects the anatomy of your foot. So if the toes are the widest part of your foot, then you need to have footwear that is widest at the toe box. And unfortunately, most footwear out there is not. I think we've also gotten into the conversation of the foot needs more arch support and it needs more cushion. Our foot was very well designed to be strong and feel the ground. Now, that takes time if you haven't been using it. But there are companies in footwear companies that are now saying, hey, do we really need, 2 inches of cushion underneath our foot? Because I'll tell you what, walking on the top of that mountain, I want to feel the ground. I want to feel where my foot is so I have better balance, so I have better control. You start to lose sensation when you put too much stuff under your foot. So from a gear perspective for me, it is footwear, wide toe box, the least amount of shoe necessary that you need to complete the task. And I treat a lot of patients with forefoot pain. So bunions, neuromas, things like that, because their feet have gotten so weak. And that's where the toe spacers come in. I got into this because I too have had, I was a dancer and I had weak feet, so I wear the toe spacers all day long. So they can be very beneficial to help begin the journey of strengthening your foot.
1: And Melissa, briefly, we're almost out of time, but are there things structurally that should one see a chiropractor? Should one make sure that structurally things are in place, or can we basically walk it out?
2: Well, any medical professional is going to answer a question like, it depends when you ask a question like that, because that's going to be very person by person. But my overarching advice is if you have had pain longer than a couple of days and your home remedies are not solving it, it is much easier for a PT or a chiro or an OT or your doctor to solve your problem if it is a short-term problem. We get patients who come in who've had a problem for 6 months, 2 years, since high school, and it's like, you have created all these compensation patterns. Perhaps your anatomy has changed with a bunion or a hammer toe. Your gait mechanics may have changed. I had a patient who was an elite NCAA All-American 400-meter runner, and we were training for a marathon together, and he had weird shoulder pain. This guy was super fit, super strong, excellent runner, all these things. I bring him in, I put him on the treadmill, and he looks like he's carrying a lady's handbag. He's got one arm all pinched up, and he's running with this arm and this really weird cadence. It's because he ran in circles 400 meters as fast as he could his entire life. Now we're asking him to go run 26 miles on a flat terrain, and he's still in this angled down shoulder, thinking about the bank of the track. And so, overarchingly, if you're struggling with something, Google's not going to fix it. Chat's not going to fix it. Claude's not going to fix it. Come see a human would be my overarching comment there. But what I'd like to circle back to is you gals asked about walking with weight. And walking with weight is something you must earn the right to do. You wouldn't walk into a gym and squat 400 pounds the first day. You wouldn't do a snatch or a clean or a dynamic lift if you haven't been properly trained. And a very big misconception, and we are starting to see the after effects in rehab right now, is, oh, I'm just going to slap on this vest, or I'm going to throw some weight in my backpack and off I go. I'm going to go rucking. I'm going to go weighted walking. You must earn the right to do that. In order to do that, you need to have capacity walking with just your own darn body weight before you add additional load. And so, as Court said, we're both in mountain towns as well. We work with gearheads. We are gearheads. My husband's an Ironman coach. Courtney and I both do that kind of stuff. Like, we're your population. But do not load additional weight into your bodies until you have built the capacity. As Courtney said, you're wearing a shoe that respects the anatomy, that does not have all of these extra whistles and bells that are actually making it more difficult for your foot to go through its mechanics, for your posture to be upright. So that's my PSA, is a high dose of caution if you are considering adding weight to a walking routine.
1: Excellent. Yes or no to walking poles?
2: I'm a
0: I mean,
2: yes.
0: yeah, I'm a yes too.
1: Okay, just
0: Yeah.
1: curious, because I have some and I haven't really used them very much, and they're looking at me like, when are you going to take me out? And I thought I should.

0: At least find out if it was recommended. Thank you.
1: Before we let you go, I want to ask about bone density. And, you know, we, especially as women and aging women, we think about that a lot. And I've always thought that since I, sort of gave up running a little while ago and do it spottily, I guess now, because of I want to increase bone density. You talk about in the book how walking increases bone density. What is the relative difference between the load with walking versus with running, Courtney?
2: You know, when you're walking, if you were to look at your foot, for example, you put two, depending upon what part of the foot, you're putting multiple times your body weight through your foot. So some sources will say 1.5 to 3 times your body weight through your foot. Those numbers double and even triple in parts of the foot with a running gait because it's more loads. So from a bone density perspective, I'm always talking, I have the and conversation. Walking is going to put loads through your bones. It does. Now, is it the sole thing that we should be doing for improving our bone density? No, we need to be strength training. We need to be adding resistive loads. So that's that and conversation that yes, we have this physiological necessity of walking that is crucial for our bone mass and bone density, and we have to have the conversation of strength training and resistance training.
1: Great. That's wonderful. Well, the book is called Walk, Rediscover the Most Natural Way to Boost Your Health and Longevity One Step at a Time. I wanted to go back to that Venn diagram that you have in the beginning of the book, breathing, sleeping, walking. So many people, some that have reviewed your book, talk about that book by James Nestor called Breathe, and that they compare this book to that one. Walk does for our population what Breathe did for breathing. So wonderful. Thank you both so much, Melissa McDowell, along with Courtney Conley. Well, thank you so much for joining us on The Mountain Life.
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0: We'd like to thank our guests today. We had wonderful Megan Bartley talking about urban foraging. Megan is actually also reaching out to the community in case people are interested in a new study. So there will be some information on our site next to her podcast / video post on kpcw.org where you can find out more information. I'd also like to thank Dr. Courtney Conley and Melissa McDowell, co-authors of Walk, Rediscover the Most Natural Way to Boost Your Health and Longevity One Step at a Time. 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Also, we like to thank all of our community members who support us and who were at our back alley bash recently. It was so much fun. We're on 91.7 in Park City, 91.9, 88.1. And you can get all of the shows that we feature here on our site, kpcw.org, in podcasts, wherever you get your podcasts. We are delighted to be as widespread as we can in this digital age. NPR is coming up next.
3: Live from NPR News, I'm Lakshmi Singh. Civilians may be among the casualties in the latest wave of strikes in the Persian Gulf between the United States and Iran. A spokesperson for U.S. Central Command says American forces never target civilians, but is aware of the Iranian state media's reports. NPR's Aya Batraoui has details from Dubai.
8: Iran's foreign ministry says shrapnel from a U.S. attack in Hormozgan province along the Strait of Hormuz hit a wedding, killing and wounding people. Iranian officials say communication towers in the area were also knocked out. Iran's state TV, quoting a local official, reports most of those wounded are women and children who were transferred to a hospital in Minab, the same city where Iran says a U.S. strike in February killed at least 120 school children. The Pentagon is still investigating that attack. President Trump says the latest U.S. strikes are in retaliation for Iran's, quote, failed attempt at adding sea mines in the Strait of Hormuz. He warned of further strikes if Iran responds. But Iran immediately fired back at U.S. troops in the region, with Jordan and Kuwait reporting Iranian missile attacks. Aya Batraoui, NPR News, Dubai.
3: The Trump administration is vying for more control of Venezuela's oil sector. Energy Secretary Chris Wright has traveled to Caracas to oversee the signing of an oil deal. Wright spoke to CNBC's Squawk Box about the parameters of the agreement.
9: What this deal is to partner the United States with the development of oil and gas resources in Venezuela. It's not a displacement or a replacement of private companies. Business drives progress. Business will drive the growth of oil and gas production in Venezuela. But the United States' involvement both benefits the taxpayers of the United States with discounted oil and enormous reserves, but the United States government will not be the operator or producer of those reserves.
3: The U.S. is partnering with a controversial Venezuelan businessman, Alejandro Betancourt. He was under investigation in Europe for money laundering. Some Republicans are turning against data centers, despite President Trump digging in his heels on the matter. Trump has said communities that do not want data centers must want to be, quote, backwards and poor. And NPR's Deepa Shivaram reports that puts him at odds with what most Americans seem to believe.
10: AI data centers have become a defining issue for the midterm elections, especially for Republicans in states like Texas and Ohio, who are starting to take a different approach than the president. Brendan Steinhauser is a Republican and the head of the Alliance for Secure AI, a group that advocates for more regulation of the technology.
11: It's not good for Republicans if Republicans are seen as doing the bidding of the data center companies or big tech.
10: After construction, these facilities don't provide that many jobs, and they're an enormous drain on local utilities. Recent polling from Gallup shows that 7 in 10 Americans oppose the construction of a data center in their community. Deepa Shivaram, NPR News.
3: This is NPR. Jurors have resumed their deliberations in Lindsay Clancy's murder trial in Massachusetts. So far, they have been unable to reach a unanimous decision on whether she should be held criminally responsible for killing her 3 young children. At a court hearing in Martin County, Florida, Tiger Woods has pleaded no contest to reckless driving. His driver's license has been suspended for 5 years. Woods, one of golf's most recognizable figures, said little at today's hearing as he agreed to the reduced charge. He was initially accused of driving under the influence after he was involved in a rollover crash in March. A new study looks at the role heat plays in emergency room visits. NPR's Alejandro Barunda says researchers found high temperatures contributed to about 10% of ER visits during last summer's major heat waves in the U.S.
12: Emergency doctors like Robert Brewer know firsthand that hot weather can jam up their emergency rooms.
13: We certainly feel it, and we feel the increased volume during the heat waves.
12: Dr. Brewer works at a hospital in Albany, New York. It's one of the 19 states the researchers looked at that were affected by intense heat waves last year. The study came out in the journal Nature Health. It found thousands of extra emergency visits during and after the heat waves. Some of those were for heat-related illnesses, but there were also lots of visits for heart issues and kidney problems. Study author Mary Willis from Boston University says she hopes knowing the true impact of heat waves can help hospitals and communities better prepare for future ones. Alejandra Burunda, NPR News.
3: This is NPR.
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15: It's 6 minutes past 10 o'clock. 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It's Rudy on the radio with you on a beautiful Wednesday morning. We'll talk about the weather first, and then we'll get into some great music all morning this morning. We'll talk about Lost and Found at the bottom of each hour, some community events along the way, and also a few other little fun things. Right now, we're at 65 degrees here in Old Town Park City. We're headed for 70 for the high today. Sunny skies today in the forecast. Had a little bout of rain last night, nice refreshing rain overnight, and looks like we're going to be into a dry pattern for the next several days here. We're looking at about the same for tomorrow, 71 for the high, and just about the same thing for Friday and Saturday as well. Lows about 50 degrees in the evening hours around Park City. Right now, Heber Valley is showing 72 degrees out at the airport. 76 is the forecast high for today. A little breezy today, a little breezy here in Park City as well. But 76 for the high in the Heber Valley, about the same for tomorrow. Sunny skies in the forecast, up to just about 80 degrees on Friday and Saturday in the Heber Valley. Lots of great music headed your way this hour. Hope you can stay with us all morning. We'll kick off this set of music with the Doobie Brothers on KPCW.

Death Cab for Cutie, the song called Here to Forever on KPCW. Before that, the Doobie Brothers, a song called Ukiah. Ukiah actually comes from the Native American tribe Pomo, and the word means Deep Valley or South Valley.

0: All right, it's 10:14 here in beautiful Park City, and let's take a look at the concert schedule in and around the local area for the next few days. Air Supply will be playing at the Sandy Amphitheater this evening. Red Clay Strays will be playing at the Maverick Center this evening. Tomorrow evening, actually this is Friday evening, Friday, September 4th, Jack Johnson will be playing at the Utah First Credit Union Amphitheater, formerly known as the USANA Amphitheater down in Salt Lake City. The Drifters will be playing Friday, Saturday, and Sunday nights at the Egyptian Theater. That should be a great concert. And A.J. Croce will be playing at the Egyptian Theater next week. That'll be Wednesday, Thursday, and Wednesday through Saturday, it looks like, next week. So lots of great concerts coming up. We'll try to hear from some of those bands here in the show.
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0: Well, coming up next, we're going to feature a local singer-songwriter. This is Rick Gerber. He's a versatile Utah-based singer-songwriter, multi-instrumentalist, frontman of the bands Bad Feather and Bookends. And a lot of great music that Rick Gerber's produced over the years here. This next song is by him. It's called Down by the Stream for Lily. Rick Gerber on KPCW.

Tame Impala, that song called Loser on KPCW. Before that, we had local singer-songwriter Rick Gerber with Down by the Stream. All right, coming up next, we have a request from Stephanie out in Tennessee. Wanted to hear a little Elton John. Here you go, Stephanie. Thanks for your text.

0: Elton John, Leave On, before that, Tame Impala and Loser. It's 10:30 in beautiful Park City, and hope you've gotten off to a great start on this Wednesday morning. Let's look at the lost and found on the KPCW.org website. 15 of them on the list this morning. We'll start with John, who lost a men's gold wedding band. It's a wide band with multicolored rows of yellow gold, rose gold, and white gold. Very important to John to get that back. He lost it on the 30th over at Walmart, either in the store or in the parking lot, Walmart Park City here. Area code 619-379-6917 if you found this men's wedding band. And Scott lost his Amex card on the 28th of August over at the Marquee or maybe on one of the city buses. Area code 435-901-4309 if you found an Amex credit card belonging to Scott Mazlish. Okay, Toyota key fob was lost. Christy lost this over at Round Valley someplace on the 16th of August, area code 801-652-1879 if you found this Toyota key fob. All right, these and all of our lost and found can be found on our website. 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
0: Coming up next, we have a request for some Bonnie Raitt. Here you go.

Bonnie Raitt, Angel from Montgomery, that song going out to Stephanie in Tennessee. And just had a text come in from New Hampshire. This is for Ward out in New Hampshire. Wanted to hear Counting Crows.

0: From the sports album, Huey Lewis and the News, Heart of Rock and Roll on KPCW. Before that, request from Ward out there in New Hampshire for Big Yellow Taxi, and it's Counting Crows along with Vanessa Carlton. It's 10:45 in beautiful Park City, and of course, every day is a special day in Park City. Today is no exception. Today is Wednesday, the 2nd of September, 2026, and courtesy of the nationaldaycalendar.com and daysoftheyear.com, today is National VJ Day. On September the 2nd, National VJ Day, Victory Over Japan Day, recognizes the Allied forces' victory over Japan during World War II. Officials announced the surrender of Japan to the Allies on August the 15th, 1945, but the official signing of the surrender took place on September 2nd, 1945, officially ending World War II. Coincidentally, I just returned from Japan a couple of days ago, and I have to say, since World War II, the Japanese have reformed their society into a model we can all learn from. The place is clean, the people are wonderful and respectful to each other, and to people from abroad. Their transportation system, particularly their rail system, is second to none. Following World War II, Japan's leaders were forced to ditch their aggression, and look how far they've come as a result. What can be learned from that? Okay, so happy National VJ Day, and if you're celebrating a birthday today, this is also your day, so make it a great one. Happy birthday.
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0: 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And coming up next is one of those Fresh Track Friday replays. This is a collaboration between a group called 8 Ball Aitken, Gwen Ashton, and Ross Wilson. The song is called Sugar Rush.

That's Sam Fender and Olivia Dean, Rain Me In on KPCW. Just had a call from Scott Greenberg, who's the host of Cool Science Radio, just called in to let me know that he just came back from Japan also. Had a great trip there, and great to hear from you, Scott. Okay, he wanted to hear a little Foster the People, so going out to Scott Greenberg, this is Foster the People on KPCW.

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2: Live from NPR News, I'm Lakshmi Singh. 8 months after former Venezuelan President Nicolas Maduro was ousted in a U.S. military raid, the Trump administration is about to secure expanded control of the Latin American country's oil reserves. Energy Secretary Chris Wright is in Caracas to oversee an oil deal between Washington and a Venezuelan private company. As NPR's Franco Ordonez reports, Trump is betting the new deal will help bring down gas prices that have been elevated as a result of oil supply disruptions during the U.S. war with Iran.
3: John McHenry, a veteran Republican pollster, says Trump has an incentive to take action, even if his policies won't necessarily produce results over the next few months ahead of the midterms.
4: The first challenge is to show that you know people are concerned about it and that you care about it as well and that you're doing something about it.
3: Part of the problem for Trump is that before the U.S. launched strikes against Iran, average prices were $1 a gallon lower nationally in February. That's a reality that Trump just can't avoid. Franco Ordonez, NPR News.
2: The U.S. Postal Service says it is reviewing a whistleblower's concerns about a new technical system it's developing for mail-in ballots in the midterm election. NPR's Hansi Lo Wang reports that new technology is facing lawsuits.
5: The U.S. Postal Service built the new online portal after President Trump issued an order calling for USPS to deliver mail-in ballots only to people on voter lists that the states would have to turn over to the mailing agency. We should note USPS is a financial supporter of NPR. An anonymous government official is claiming that system has not been properly tested, and it could lead to eligible voters not getting ballots in time or at all. David Kligerman of the nonprofit Whistleblower Aid is representing the official.
6: The entire IT system has been built in a matter of weeks when it should be built in maybe a year or more. In fact, when they've tested this IT system, it's crashed.
5: A federal judge has blocked USPS from requiring states to use the online portal for their mail-in ballots. USPS is appealing that ruling and says it plans to roll out the portal soon so election officials can try it out. Hansi Lo Wang, NPR News.
2: Some Haitian immigrants in the U.S. are being required to wear GPS angle monitors after losing their temporary protected status. In Ohio, pastors and Haitian activists are asking the Department of Homeland Security to end the requirement, citing a college student who took his own life. Here's WYSO's Catherine Mobley.
7: Hundreds of Haitian immigrants in Springfield, Ohio, now have ankle monitors issued by DHS. It's the agency's latest tracking effort since Haiti's temporary protected status ended late July. 20-year-old Pierre Donas Bell recently received one. State investigators say he died Monday morning after stepping in front of a vehicle. His friend, Yola Lamar, said Bell felt humiliated by the device.
8: He had aspirations to major in neuroscience. Pierre Damas Bell was not a criminal, but he was treated as one.
7: Now, many faith and community leaders are calling on lawmakers and DHS to end the ankle monitor program.
2: That's Catherine Mobley reporting. It's NPR. The U.S. Embassy says the USS Abraham Lincoln is docked in eastern Thailand after it spent more than 250 days at sea, much of it deployed in the Middle East. A federal panel has temporarily halted a controversial data center in Nevada. The project, approved by the Bureau of Land Management, is seen as a test case for data centers on public lands. The Mountain West News Bureau's Yvette Fernandez has details.
9: Local leaders and environmental groups allege that federal officials approved the data center near Boulder City, Nevada, without proper environmental studies and failed to get their input regarding the public land. Patrick Donnelly is with the Center for Biological Diversity, one of the groups appealing the BLM's decision. He says the ruling is a win for local communities.
10: They agreed that noise is a potential harm from data centers. They agreed that air pollution is a potential harm from data centers.
9: And in their appeal, city officials say the data center would use local water and power supplies, as well as emergency response services. The stay is in place until both sides present legal briefs as the case moves forward. For NPR News, I'm Yvette Fernandez in Las Vegas.
2: The change in your pocket could soon include coins with President Trump's face on them. The U.S. Mint says the coin is in circulation. 250,000 were struck on Independence Day. They feature Trump's likeness. They're the color of gold, and they're worth a dollar. They cost more and come in rolls or bags. This is NPR News.
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1: 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We'll have NPR News again right after the top of that hour, followed by local news at noon. First, a look at the weather before we get back into the music. We're at 67 degrees here in Old Town Park City. We're headed for 70 for the high today. Sunny skies all day today. Looks like the breeze has died down just a little bit out there. It's still kind of breezy, I guess. We'll have that most of the day today with gusts as high as they're saying 36 miles per hour. Pretty much the same in the forecast for tomorrow and Friday and Saturday, for that matter. Sunny skies in the forecast with highs in the lower 70s, lows about 50 at night. Heber Valley right now showing 74 degrees out at the airport. 76 is the forecast high today. Sunny and breezy today in the Heber Valley as well. 45 for the low tonight. And up into the mid to the upper 70s for Thursday, Friday, and Saturday with lows in the upper 40s. Okay, lots of great music headed your way this hour. First, we'll start off with a request from Terry Moffitt. Wanted to send out a song to Scott Greenberg, who's our host of Cool Science Radio on Thursdays. And apparently, Scott is quite a wine connoisseur and hosted a wine tasting for Terry Moffitt's party there, I think. And anyway, she wanted to dedicate this song to Scott Greenberg. This is UB40 on KPCW.

0: Sarah Bareilles, Uncharted on KPCW. Sarah Bareilles is actually on television this morning playing a few songs. Red Wine by UB40. Before that, going out to Scott Greenberg from Terry Moffitt. All right, it's 11:14 in beautiful Park City. Hope you've gotten off to a great start on this beautiful Wednesday morning. And let me tell you about this. The Park City Museum will host a lecture called Saloons and Saloon Keepers of Parley's Park City, given by Sandy Brumley and Jane Perkins. That's this afternoon from 5 to 6 p.m. over at the Education and Collections Center on Sidewinder Drive, 2079 Sidewinder Drive, to be exact. For more information, you can go to parkcityhistory.org. Saloons were a cornerstone social institution in every Western mining camp, and Parley's Park City, as our town what used to be known in its earlier days, was no exception. Two of Park City's earliest saloon keepers were Thomas Cupid and Jack Pape, who were also Justice of the Peace and Deputy Sheriff. How about that? While saloons tended to come and go with their saloon keepers, there were usually somewhere between 15 and 30 saloons active in our area at any given time back in those days. All right, so that's at the Collection Center over on Sidewinder Drive this afternoon at 5 o'clock. Also, speaking this afternoon, Sally Elliott will be at the Park City Library. You can come and hear Sally, a longtime Parkite, community member, lifelong adventurer. Sally Elliott shares stories from across the country and the globe and wisdom from across decades of experience. That'll be at the Park City Library this afternoon at 5 p.m.
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0: It's 11:17 in beautiful Park City, and of course, no September is complete without hearing this song from Earth, Wind & Fire.

And that was Procol Harum, the song called A Whiter Shade of Pale. And that was that one was a request by Jack, who texted in from Bryce Canyon, camping out there by Bryce Canyon. Thanks, Jack, for your text. And let's see, before that, we had Earth, Wind, and Fire and September. Okay, coming up next, we have one by U2. This is off their brand new album, 2026 single, actually. And it actually is a song taken from a 1983 soft rock single by an English band called Rainbow. A song written by Ritchie Blackmore and Jo Lynn Turner, became a defining track of their mid-80s era. And it actually has roots all the way back to a song called Street of Dreams. It's a 1930 song. The 1932 song by Victor Young, lyrics by Sam Lewis, and it was performed by Ben Selvin and Bing Crosby. Here's U2 off their 2026 single, Street of Dreams.

0: That's U2, Street of Dreams on KPCW. Just heard from my good friend Jay-Z, who is one of our DJs, one of our fantastic DJs. He's on Tuesday evenings. If you ever get a chance to listen to Jay-Z, he's awesome. So thanks for your text, Jay-Z. Okay, it's 11:30 here in beautiful Park City, and hope you've gotten off to a great start on this Wednesday morning. And taking a look at the lost and found from the KPCW.org website, we have 15 of them on the list today. Linda found a set of Apple earbuds. This was on the 30th over at Benjamin Place in Hideout. If these belong to you, give her a call, area code 914-260-4648. And Megan lost an ID. Megan Thomas is the name. Lost over at Oakley Rec Center on the 29th of August, 208. Is area code 221-3566. And Rebecca lost a ring. It's square with silver and gold band. Lost over Main Street between Bodega and the Marquee. And that was on the 27th of August. 435 is area code 640-7829. These and all of our lost and found can be found on our website, kpcw.org. And it's a free service provided by your local community station right here in Park City. 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
0: All right, coming up next, the Drifters. The Drifters will be playing live right here in Park City on Main Street at the Egyptian Theater. That'll be Friday, Saturday, and Sunday night. Here are the Drifters on KPCW.

And that is a cover of Neil Young's 1992 song Harvest Moon. That song by cover by Melt, and Melt performed that in 2023 at Echo Mountain, which is about 36 miles west of Denver. I love that arrangement of that. Anyway, all right, coming up next, we have Big Bad Voodoo Daddy, and then we'll have a look at the significance of the 2nd of September.

0: Some of you may remember that from the Disney movie, The Jungle Book. That's Big Bad Voodoo Daddy, I Want to Be Like You. It's 11:45 in beautiful Park City. Hope you've gotten off to a great start on this Wednesday morning. And, of course, every day is a special day in Park City. Today is no exception. Today is Wednesday, the 2nd of September, 2026. And courtesy of daysoftheyear.com, today is World Coconut Day. Humans have found sustenance in the coconut for at least 2,000 years. Probably native to Indonesia, the name coconut translates to walnut from India. Coconuts were likely introduced to Europeans through the Maritime Silk Road, which connected the East with the West. Marco Polo may have been one of the many travelers and explorers who would have brought the coconuts back to them. So happy World Coconut Day, and if you're celebrating a birthday today, this is also your day, so make it a great one. Happy birthday. 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Closing September 7th. 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
0: My daughter and son-in-law just happen to be entomologists, so I love doing that spot about Bug World. So, okay. Well, in honor of World Coconut Day, coming up next is Jimmy Buffett.

All right, that song by The Sacred Souls, the song called Any Old Fool on KPCW. Before that, Rascal Flatts, Life is a Highway. We kicked it off with Jimmy Buffett and Coconut Telegraph. We have time for one more.

0: waiting for this moment to arise. You were only waiting for this moment to arise. You were only waiting for this moment to arise.
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0: 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I'll see you next Wednesday from 10 until noon. Until then, have a great rest of the week and stay tuned for NPR News coming up next.
1: Live from NPR News in Washington, I'm Lakshmi Singh. The United States and Iran's militaries are trading fire, but Iranian civilians may have also come under attack. Iranian state media report a wedding party was hit in a U.S. strike that killed at least five people and injured scores more. U.S. Central Command says it does not target civilians, but is aware of the reports. NPR's Hadil Alshalchi is monitoring diplomatic efforts to end the more than six-month-old war.
2: Iranian President Masoud Pezeshkian said Iran would go back to a ceasefire it reached with the U.S. in June if President Trump is willing to do so also. He said that Iran would, quote, immediately reciprocate if the U.S. commits to the promises it made in a memorandum of understanding.
1: That's NPR's Hadil Alshalchi reporting. It has been a week since a powerful flood devastated riverside communities in Nepal and Tibet, and rescuers are still trying to locate hundreds of people reported missing from around a dozen hydropower plants. That includes some 500 believed to be trapped inside. More from NPR's Dia Hadid.
3: Nepal's military is leading rescue effort, and on X they shared a video of khaki-clad men pulling themselves through on ropes in a narrow, dark, dripping tunnel. And just finding that tunnel is an achievement. Arnold Dix, a tunneling expert, describes the flood.
4: Like a bomb's gone off. We've got multiple power stations all blown up. In each of them, we've potentially got people trapped.
3: And he says it's a challenge to find the power stations because they were covered up by mud, debris and boulders. They're trying to locate the tunnels of the plants because that will lead them into the turbines. A government spokesman said two tunnel rescue teams from India and another from China had arrived to assist Nepali workers. The spokesman said crews had not yet made any rescues. Dia Hadid, NPR News.
1: OpenAI is facing 30 new lawsuits over a deadly school shooting in Canada earlier this year. NPR's Shannon Bond reports the company is accused of failing to alert police about the alleged shooter's violent conversations with ChatGPT.
5: The lawsuits filed in federal court in San Francisco accuse OpenAI of putting its public image ahead of safety. They allege the company's chief global affairs team, which handles public relations, overruled calls from OpenAI's safety team to notify police about chats investigators believe posed a credible threat. OpenAI denies the claims and says the safety team does not report to global affairs. The new cases build on seven lawsuits brought against OpenAI in April from victims of a shooting that killed five students and a teacher at a secondary school in Tumbler Ridge, British Columbia, in February. OpenAI says it has a zero-tolerance policy for using its tools to assist in committing violence. Shannon Bond, NPR News.
1: From Washington, this is NPR. At a court hearing in Martin County, Florida, pro golfer Tiger Woods has pleaded no contest to reckless driving as part of a plea deal. His driver's license is suspended for 5 years, this stemming from a rollover crash in March. His girlfriend, Vanessa Trump, President Trump's former daughter-in-law, was at the hearing. A new independent analysis finds the COVID-19, flu, and RSV vaccines are still very safe and effective. And based on the results, several major medical groups are issuing new guidelines urging the public to get the shots. Here's NPR's Rob Stein.
6: The analyses were conducted by the University of Minnesota's Vaccine Integrity Project, which was created to counter questions raised by the Trump administration about the shots and the federal government's failure to issue updated guidelines for the COVID, flu, and RSV vaccines. Based on the results, groups representing family doctors, pediatricians, obstetricians, and other specialists recommend the shots for more people than the federal government, including healthy adults, young children, and pregnant people. Rob Stein, NPR News.
1: A steady stream of people continues to pass through the Palace Chapel in Norway to pay their respects to the late King Harald V. Each person bows before his casket, which will remain in the chapel until the funeral next Wednesday. Harald died last week at the age of 89. He was Europe's longest living monarch. His son, Håkon VIII, is Norway's new king. This is NPR News.
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8: News time is 12:06. I'm KPCW's Ula Britt Libre here with your noon report. Looking at some weather, it is 70 degrees in Park City this afternoon and 74 degrees in the Heber Valley. The high in Park City is 70 degrees. It will stay sunny throughout the Wasatch Back. The high is 76 degrees in Heber City, also staying sunny throughout the day. Tonight in Park City, it'll get a little cloudy. The low is around 48 degrees, and in Heber, it'll stay mostly clear with a low around 45. There are no major traffic holdups right now, although if you are driving through Kearns Boulevard or Kimball Junction, plan ahead for a little bit of slowdowns. Now I'll read some news. Corey Richin's friend and marketing consultant says he offered to help Wasatch County Sheriff Jared Rigby with his re-election campaign in early January. KPCW's Grace Dorfler has the latest on the obstruction of justice investigation into the sheriff.
9: On the seventh day of the Corey Richin's murder trial, the Summit County Attorney's Office seized the cell phone of her friend and marketing manager, Greg Hall. A pair of warrants obtained by KPCW shows the phone was sought in connection with a parallel criminal investigation into Wasatch County Sheriff Jared Rigby's actions leading up to the trial. In early January, Rigby allegedly brought concerns about Detective Eric Maynard to the Summit County Sheriff. Maynard was Rigby's political opponent and a potential witness in the Richin's case. Hall told KPCW he met with Rigby about the same time, offering to help with the sheriff's bid for a third term in office. Hall said they had just one meeting for about 20 minutes. Hall told Corey Richin's about his conversation with Rigby when they spoke in a recorded call from the jail during the first week of her trial in February. A search warrant affidavit says Hall told Richin's he was helping Rigby with his campaign, quote, primarily because Mr. Maynard helped create this problem with Ms. Richin's by investigating her. The affidavit states, quote, both Mr. Hall and Ms. Richin's commented that, in their opinion, once Mr. Maynard testifies in her trial, he would not be successful in the Wasatch County Sheriff's election. Court records show the third district judge who presided over Richin's trial signed the warrants for Hall's phone and cellular data. Investigators' applications for the warrants claimed the searches could yield evidence of two possible crimes, obstruction of justice and a threat to influence official or political action. Hall denied knowing about any conflict between Rigby and Maynard when he met with the sheriff. Rigby's attorney, Blake Hamilton, said his client did not discuss Richin's or Maynard with Hall. Maynard withdrew from the Wasatch County Sheriff race before the June primary. Rigby lost the race to challenger Jeremy Hales. KPCW's Connor Thomas contributed to this report. Grace Dorfler, KPCW News.
8: And two requests to rezone and redevelop property in the Snyderville Basin could be decided Wednesday. KPCW's Connor Thomas reports the projects could bring more than 40 reports the projects could bring more than 400 units of housing to the area.
10: The Summit County Council may vote on rezoning and redeveloping Junction Commons Wednesday after months of talks with representatives of the Outlet Mall. The council will also discuss and could vote on a mixed-use project in Silver Creek Estates, says Community Development Director Peter Barnes.
11: Silver Creek is probably a little simpler. In my mind, there's no reason why the council could not approve both of these projects tonight. I'm not sure if they would. I think over the number of times the Outlets has been discussed, hopefully all the questions have been asked and answered.
10: The proposal from Outlets owner Singerman Real Estate has shrunk from 510 to 340 total units of housing because of the council's traffic concerns. Of that, 220 units would be affordable. The upper loop of stores would be demolished to make room for more residential neighborhood and two parking structures. Apartments would fill in the lower parking lot, too, with new ground floor businesses. The Crossroads at Silver Creek project is smaller by comparison. Columbus Pacific Development hopes to build 90 housing units, a 4,000-square-foot nonprofit building, and 32,000 square feet of other commercial space at the intersection of Interstate 80 and U.S. Highway 40. Like the Outlets project, the Silver Creek proposal requires a rezone, which is why the county council has the final say.
11: The applicant has all fingers and toes crossed again in the hope they'll get some kind of positive recommendation on the rezone. After that, there will be a sequence of other approvals necessary. There's a subdivision approval that needs to be done, and all the then details and construction documents need to be created at that point.
10: A link to attend Wednesday's council meeting is available at kpcw.org. Summit County and Columbus Pacific Development are financial supporters of KPCW. Connor Thomas, KPCW News.
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8: 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I'm Ulibert Libre here with the Noon Report. More local news to follow. The Wasatch County School District opened its first on-campus child care center this year. KPCW's Christine Weller reports one teacher said the facility allowed her to return to work full-time.
16: Brooke Scott told the Wasatch County School District Board of Education Thursday that she used to struggle to find child care. She teaches orchestra at Rocky Mountain Middle School and the newly opened Deer Creek High School. For Scott, the end of each school year meant conversations about how to balance the needs of her son and her music students. But the new child care center at Deer Creek has changed the game for her and two-year-old Benjamin.
17: The daycare is one of the reasons that I could go back to teaching full-time this year and help start our orchestra program at Deer Creek.
16: With some help from Mom, Benjamin shared his support for the child care center as well.
17: Do you like school?
18: Yeah.
17: You love school. You love school?
18: I love school.
17: My
18: name is Hayden.
16: Benjamin is one of eight toddlers at the center. There are also eight infants and 16 preschoolers. As Benjamin grabbed the microphone, Scott said having her son close by gives her peace of mind.
17: I love that my son is at school with me, that I can pop in on him during lunch, and that there is quality care provided at an affordable rate.
16: Monthly tuition is $650 for infants, $600 for toddlers, and $550 for 2 to 5-year-olds. That's compared to Utah's average of $1,180 per month for child care, according to nonprofit advocacy group First 5 Years Fund. Rocky Mountain Middle School teacher Brian Clark shared a similar sentiment as Scott. He and his wife Abby Clark, who teaches at Heber Valley Elementary, have two kids at the center.
19: This has been a game changer for us to have affordable, competent people where we know we can trust the staff and we know they're getting a quality education every day.
16: The child care center is only for teachers this year, and there are already children on the wait list. The district hopes to expand so other staff members' kids can participate in the future. Superintendent Garrick Peterson told KPCW the facility was an effort to retain high-quality teachers.
20: Several teachers that had kind of left our district have come back to our district now that we have that option for affordable daycare.
16: The district also hopes to add another educational element to the facility. High school students who want to work in child care can receive college credit and hands-on experience through certain courses. Christine Weller, KPCW News.
8: The 6th annual Not Your Mama's Backyard Drag Show invited Wasatch County to two nights of dancing and pride August 28th and 29th. Spectators braved the rain to watch six Utah-based drag queens perform against the backdrop of Mount Timpanogos. The stars confidently strutted across the stage in heels, wigs, and sequins to raise money to support male survivors of sexual abuse. Event organizer and Heber native Joshua Knight says he was moved by the record 465 tickets sold this year to raise over 15,000 for nonprofit groups. That's up from last year's 415 tickets, with the event bringing in $13,500.
0: To know that most of our patrons are from the Heber Valley and surrounding areas lets us know that we're making a difference. We're educating, we're promoting love, we're promoting kindness.
8: Joshua Knight's older brother, Jeremiah, headlines the show in their middle brother, Adam's backyard. Joshua Knight says the group extends past blood ties.
0: It is a family affair. It's not just Adam and Jeremiah and I, and we just kind of have this collection of just the most amazing humans that are here, and we've just kind of picked up these amazing jewels along the way that we've kind of fixed into this makeshift amazing crown of the show that does good.
8: As headlining queen Darcy Willey, Jeremiah Knight says drag is liberating. Willie's acts include impersonating Adele and Broadway show Hairspray lead Tracy Turnblad.
21: There's a certain liberty that Darcy gets to take, and a little bit of agency that I give myself. I've always thought of drag as like this weird, like elevation of like what it is to be a woman, and like the power that they have.
8: Drag Queen Gay says performing in Heber is not that different than anywhere else.
22: Drag in and of itself is an act of resistance. There'll be different kinds of people that you'll notice and find at different drag shows, but at its core, we're all just here to have a good time and enjoy expression and be entertained, and that's what matters.
8: Heber residents Kaylee and Daniel Gruel say the event reflects a positive cultural shift.
23: The mentality that people can be people in our community is really heartening for me, because I don't feel like that has been the case in the past. So being able to embrace anybody who comes into the community, it's a good look for Heber.
8: Daniel says the show challenged his perceptions of the town.
24: Maybe I'm in the wrong, maybe I made assumptions in the past, but either way, it's just kind of cathartic to have something like this.
8: The show ended with a tribute to the late Dolly Parton, featuring all six queens and a standing ovation. Proceeds from the weekend will support Men Healing, a Utah organization for male survivors of sexual abuse, as well as Cavalier Crazy Dog Rescue in Salt Lake City. Ulibert Libre, KBCW News.
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8: Ski resorts often carry a marquee slogan to set themselves apart. Vail, which advertises the experience of a lifetime, is giving some of its resorts unique brand identities. KBCW's Connor Thomas reports that includes Park City Mountain.
10: Breckenridge and Keystone Resort led the way with their Kingdom of Breck and Lifetime of Firsts brand announcements in August. Now it's Park City's turn to be larger than life. Vail Resorts is rolling out new marketing strategies at select North American resorts ahead of the 2026-27 winter season. The larger-than-life brand platform is already embodied in the form of a 22-foot superpipe cut into the hill above Old Town Park City. It will host Sean White's Snow League slopestyle competition come January. The Olympic gold medalist will play a large role in Park City Mountain's new platform, says Vice President and Chief Operating Officer Deidre Walsh. White will be voicing a new digital ad.
1: Some other resorts are also looking at their new brand platforms, but it's not something that's happened across every mountain. Park City is a really special mountain. It's a place that means a lot to us as a company, and I think this is about our demonstration of this brand coming to life and how we continue to invest now and also into the future.
10: Park City Mountain is the largest resort in the United States when measured by public skiable acreage. In a Tuesday announcement, the resort touted $144 million invested in lifts, snowmaking, and other improvements in the last decade. That includes the 10-person Canyons Village Skyway replacing the Cabriolet lift this season. Nearby, all five stories of the new Canyons Village parking garage are expected to open in early December. Park City Mountain's other lift project, expanding the capacity of Silverlode Express and the Eagle Lift, is approved, but being challenged by a resident in 3rd District Court. Park City also wants to expand dining this year. It introduced a peak-to-plate day last year in which chefs at different on-mountain lodges created dishes unique to their location. Spokesperson John Canely says there will be more peak-to-plate days this winter.
2: We do a guided experience where you get to, like I said, eat and ski your way across the mountain and experience different plates at each one of these lodges. It's just a fun and unique way to experience the mountain.
10: Skiers can also expect to see a sleigh traveling around Park City Mountain with free s'mores this winter. Larger Than Life comes on the heels of Vail's Epic Experience brand announcement in July. Park City Mountain's parent company hopes dining and luxury experiences will help grow the business. Growth has appeared to slow industry-wide. Both Vail and its main competitor, Alterra Mountain Company, have cut corporate employees recently. Vail Resort's Epic Promise Employee Foundation is a financial supporter of KPCW. 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
8: And KPCW News time is 12:22. Eastern Summit County residents can share their thoughts about the Planning Commission's proposed general plan at a public hearing this week. The Eastern Summit County Planning Commission has spent the last 6 months reviewing amendments to the general plan. It is to ensure the vision, goals, and policies reflect the community's priorities, changing conditions, and anticipated growth. Residents can now share their thoughts at the county courthouse in Colville Thursday at 6 p.m. The commission will then vote on a recommendation to the county council, which has the final say. More information about the plan is available at kpcw.org. The Wasatch Mountain State Park has canceled its annual apple harvest. The park shared on social media Monday the lack of winter snow followed by freezing spring temperatures led to significant apple loss. In May, Utah Governor Cox declared a state of emergency for crop losses caused by freezing temperatures in 10 counties. Apricots, sweet and tart cherries, plums, peaches, pears, and apples suffered almost total losses in Utah this year. While the Huber Grove apple harvest has been canceled, Wasatch Mountain State Park visitors can still walk through the orchard and visit the park for other fall activities.
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16: Salt Lake City's Backman Elementary School students filed into an assembly Tuesday morning as Olympic Games opening ceremony music played. On stage stood a cauldron with a mock Olympic flame, as well as a podium for bronze, silver, and gold winners. The symbolic opening ceremony marked the launch of the Champion Schools 34 initiative. It's meant to improve literacy and attendance by bringing the spirit of the games to Utah schools long before the Olympics arrive in 2034. Joe Pleben is a Paralympic snowboarder who was at the 2026 Games. He was excited to talk about his two favorite things with the kids, reading and the Paralympics.
5: It's cool to see kids get excited about reading. I personally love reading. I read all the time when we're on the road, at competitions. I read every night before I go to bed. I think it helps calm my mind.
16: Champion Schools was launched by the Utah 2034 Organizing Committee in partnership with the nonprofit Ken Garf for Good. Through the initiative, teachers and students will use a digital platform to strengthen literacy, increase school engagement, and inspire long-term academic participation and success. The platform features lesson plans, book recommendations, and inspirational videos of Olympians and Paralympians. Prizes will be awarded to students who meet the silver standard of reading 20 minutes a day or the gold standard of reading 30 minutes a day. Bobsledder Hunter Powell also competed at the 2026 Games. He hopes the program will inspire Utah kids to dream big.
6: That doesn't have to be sports. Chase your dreams and have big dreams and know that you can do great things. Always believe in yourself. You know, and most importantly, have fun while you're doing it.
16: Utah 2034 CEO Brad Wilson said his team could have waited to start the program as the games grew closer, but they want Olympic inspiration to start reaching Utah's young people early.
7: We thought if we can lean into the Olympic values that we all aspire to and tie it to things like education and literacy, we have this ability to have this compound effect on the lives of these kids and their families.
16: Backman principal Matthew Teeter said it took some time working with students for them to understand what the Olympics are. The elementary is one of the most diverse in its district, with around 22 languages spoken in the hallways each day. But once the students had a better understanding of what the games are about, he said they were excited for the assembly and to meet the athletes. Teeter said attendance and reading are fundamental to a student's journey. He hopes Champion Schools will support kids.
9: Reading is so key and fundamental to students growing and progressing in other academic areas. It's one of the few that are known to have a positive spillover effect across domains.
16: The pilot will launch in 72 elementary schools across 7 Utah districts: Salt Lake City, Cache County, Granite, Iron County, North San Pete, Duchesne County, and Uinta County. Utah 2034 plans to expand Champion Schools' reach to all state elementaries in the future. Christine Weller, KPCW News.
8: And I'm Ula Britt Libre. News time is 12:27 p.m. Some Park City trails will be closed this week for fire mitigation and maintenance. In Park City, crews are closing trails in the Thames Canyon area for prescribed burns. Mountain Trails Foundation Executive Director Laura Anthony says Kimball Junction's Run Amuck Trail will be closed weekdays starting September 2nd for trail resurfacing.
11: They will open it on weekends, but until the construction is complete, it will be closed during the weekdays.
8: Work is expected through September. Anthony also advised trail users the point-to-point bike race will bring hundreds of people to Park City's trails from Round Valley to Park City Mountain Saturday. And after years of renovations, the Church of Jesus Christ of Latter-day Saints will open its Salt Lake City Temple to the public. Reservations are now available for tours of the temple starting in the spring. The historic building in downtown Salt Lake City has been closed for construction since December 2019. The improvements include seismic and structural reinforcements, plumbing and electrical updates, and accessibility enhancements. Work is expected to be completed by the end of the year. The celebration of the church's flagship temple begins April 5th with tours through October 1st. The church has not yet announced when the temple will be rededicated. Tours are free, reservations are required. A virtual tour will also be available online.
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8: News time is 12:29. I'm KPCW's Ula Britt Libre. You've been listening to the Noon Report. Up next, we have some music. Thanks for tuning in.

That was Big Time by Peter Gabriel. Before that, we had Bebe Stockman with When You Know. Good afternoon, Park City. You got Justin on the radio with you for the next 2.5 hours, spinning the tunes for you, giving you the weather and the traffic, and letting you know what's going on in the Wasatch back. We're going to keep the music rolling here with Noah Kahn. How about some Doors here on KPCW?

0: That was the singer-songwriter Noah Kahan from Stratford, Vermont, and I just checked it out to see if he was coming to town. He looks like he's on an international tour. Good excuse to go to New Zealand. He's going to be there in October. If you've got nothing on the calendar, book your flight and go see him. It'll be a great concert. We'll be right back after these messages and talk about what's going on around town.
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0: Time is now 12:43 on this beautiful Wednesday afternoon here in Park City. Just a couple of puffy popcorn clouds outside a window of our beautiful studio located just above the liquor store on Sweet Alley. And if you're looking for something to do this afternoon, there's an interesting conversation taking place at the Park City Community Church, the Proactive Alliance in partnership with the Banned Books Bay Book Club. That's a mouthful. And Let Utah Read Park City. Well, welcome Rebecca Cummings, founder of Let Utah Read, as a featured guest in their September monthly meeting. Join for a community conversation examining book challenges and bans in Utah, recent legislation affecting access to books, and the broader question these issues raise about First Amendment, parental rights, and intellectual freedom. All community members who are interested in learning more are encouraged to attend. The purpose of this evening is to provide an opportunity to become better informed, hear from an individual closely involved in the issue, and, of course, ask questions and engage in thoughtful community dialogue. This happens Wednesday. That's tonight, September 2nd, 5:30 to 8 p.m. at the Park City Community Church. There is light bites and beverage will be provided and available, but bring a snack to share if you wish. RSVPs are required, and if you're interested, check out the Park City Community Church to RSVP. Probably a great conversation to have with both sides there this evening. We're going to get back to the tunes, though. Let's start off with a little Blondie and Heart of Glass. But if you want to hear something, give me a call. Send me a text, 435-655-8255 is the number to call.

0: coming for you. 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
1: What a great tune that is. That is Hermanos Gutierrez. They are the Latin instrumental band of the Swiss Ecuadorian brothers. What a great song they have there. We're going to keep it rolling with a little Hip Abduction. I found this band in a bar in South Carolina about 15 years ago, and they are still jamming, keeping it rolling. So I hope you enjoy it. Here is Pacific Coast Highway.

0: The synthesizer, if I could say it right, on that song is just incredible. That's Passion Pit with Little Secrets here on KPCW.
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0: Well, we're just breezing into the afternoon on this beautiful Wednesday here on KPCW. You got Justin on the radio with you for the next 2 hours. 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We'll be back with weather news after NPR.
1: Live from NPR News, I'm Lakshmi Singh. Employers could be looking at the biggest increase in 24 years in how much they pay for their staff's health benefits. The consulting firm Marsh is out with its latest annual national survey of employer-sponsored health plans. It finds companies expect to pay an average of 8% more in 2027. That's likely to lead to higher premium costs for employees. The oil giant Chevron says it is expanding its operations in Venezuela, where it has operated for more than a century. This as the Trump administration partners with a private company in Venezuela that would give the United States access to 65 billion barrels of oil. NPR's Willa Rubin with details.
2: In an online statement, Chevron said it's gotten new land in Venezuela to tap for oil. It plans to invest more than $7 billion over the next 5 years, and that eventually it'll produce 600,000 barrels a day. For context, the entire country of Venezuela produces around 1 million barrels daily. Now, Venezuela's oil infrastructure has been in disrepair for decades. Analysts say it'll take time and millions of dollars to repair or rebuild it. But Venezuela is sitting on lots of oil. Chevron's move is part of a larger American push to rebuild Venezuela's oil infrastructure and to gain access to that oil. Willa Rubin, NPR News.
1: The jury in Lindsey Clancy's murder trial in Massachusetts remains deadlocked today. It told the judge that after nearly 28 hours of deliberation, it is still unable to reach a unanimous decision on whether Clancy should be held criminally responsible for the deaths of her three young children. And once again, the judge ordered jurors to continue deliberating. The jury has been weighing the defense's argument that Clancy suffered postpartum psychosis when she strangled her children to death in 2023. The prosecution argues Clancy knew what she was doing. An immigrant in custody of U.S. Immigration and Customs Enforcement has died hours after he was taken into detention. The latest from NPR's Vanessa Romo.
3: The death of a Chinese man in U.S. territory marks the 57th death of an immigrant detainee held in the care of the government since the start of President Trump's second term. 24 of those have occurred since January 1st. U.S. Immigration and Customs Enforcement says Lian Yangwei was arrested by the Commonwealth of the Northern Mariana Islands Department of Public Safety on August 21st after allegedly attacking a family in their home. A day later, Wei, whose legal immigration status ended in 2019, was taken into ICE custody. But before any legal action could be taken, the 51-year-old was found unresponsive by a corrections officer during morning checks, just hours later. Wei's official cause of death remains under investigation. Vanessa Romo, NPR News.
1: You're listening to NPR. This school year, New York City says students and teachers will face varying restrictions on their use of artificial intelligence. Elementary and middle school students are barred from using generative AI tools. High schoolers will not be allowed to use AI chatbots, but will get an education in AI literacy. And teachers will not be allowed to use AI to help grade assignments. Here's New York City Mayor Zoran Mamdani.
4: In no way, shape, or form will AI replace student-teacher interaction. It is the foundation of our students' educational experience. That will not change.
1: A week after Meta and a group of states settled a landmark lawsuit over child addiction to social media, there's a new study showing adults also struggle with time spent on their phones. NPR's John Ruich has more.
5: According to a new survey by the Pew Research Center, more than half of adults in America say they spend too much time on their smartphones. For 18 to 29-year-olds, it's 70%. About one in four adults in the U.S. say they're on their smartphones almost constantly. Many appear to recognize that time spent on smartphones isn't always a good thing. 45% of adults surveyed report trying to cut back on their smartphone use in the past year, but about the same number say they haven't. Overall, most American adults think smartphones help them stay informed and connected to others. But many, around 40%, think it hurts the amount of sleep they get. John Ruich, NPR News.
1: U.S. stocks trading higher with the Dow Jones Industrial Average now up more than 250 points, or roughly 0.5%. This is NPR News.
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0: Well, time is 1:06 on this beautiful Wednesday afternoon. Looking outside of our studio here on Sweet Alley in beautiful downtown Park City, it is 70 degrees and a beautiful day. Slight winds, though. It looks like they're calling winds 16 to 18 miles an hour. Peak gusts up to 33 miles an hour. Looking down the week, we're looking tonight low of 49, partly cloudy, and it's pretty much a rinse and repeat, as we like to say here in Park City, if the weather's good. High of 72 on Thursday, 74 on Friday, Saturday 74, and then the rain comes in possibly Saturday night through Sunday with the chance of rain. It is going to be windy this afternoon, tomorrow, Friday, and it looks like it dies out Saturday, but talking about winds at anywhere around 15 miles per hour with gusts as high as 30 all days for the rest of the week. Looking down in the Heber Valley at our friends down there, they're showing 77 degrees. Well, they beat their high. It was supposed to be 76 today. Again, breezy gusts up to 34 miles an hour. And then they're looking for the same Thursday, high of 79, Friday, 81. Lows each night in the upper 40s with the rain chance coming in Saturday night. So if you're out and about, enjoy the weather, enjoy the breeze. You can feel fall coming in. Looking out on the roadways right now, I don't really see anything. 224, 248, just the normal little backups, but nothing big. School is going to be letting out in a little bit, so 248 will become a traffic jam, as we always know. And then 80 looks up through good through Parley's, 40 down to Heber, and out to Camas. It's a nice drive if you got the time this afternoon. We'll be right back to start off a new song block after these quick messages from our sponsor. You want to hear anything on the radio, give me a call. 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We'll be right back.
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0: Thanks for that, Mitch. We appreciate all of our sponsors here at KPCW, keeping the news, the weather from the Wasatch back on the radio waves and spinning the tunes that you want to hear. We're going to start this one off with a classic. How about some Queen with Somebody to Love here on KPCW?

0: That was a 1988 hit by The Church, Under the Milky Way. And it's always fun to hear songs and hear how deep they can get. I don't know if you've heard that one, but that 12-string acoustic guitar on that song is spectacular. Next time you hear it, listen out for it. That being said, it's 1:18. Again, you've got Justin on the radio with you for the next hour, in about 45 minutes. Give me a call. Send me a text, 435-655-8255. Let us know what you want to hear on the radio waves. Or if you see something out there and around town, give us a call. Let us know so we can pass the word. That being said, if you're looking for something to do this afternoon, a Park City legend, Sally Elliott, well, she's coming to the Park City Library. You can hear her speak as a longtime Parkite, community member, and lifelong adventurer, Sally Elliott, as she shares her stories from across the country and the globe and the wisdom from across the decades of experience. It happens tonight, Park City Library, September 2nd. That's tonight. Just checking my watch. Yep, making sure at 5 p.m. I live by date, so I don't know if you've ever seen one of those. I saw one with Dana Williams where he played the guitar and talked about his time as mayor, and boy, it was one of the best speeches I've ever seen. So if you're on the fence, make sure you go and check it out. These series, local speaker series, are really great and a great service that we have here in Park City. We're going to start a new song block right after these quick messages.
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0: We're going to start this song block off with a singer-songwriter from Pasadena, California, Phoebe Bridgers, with her song Lost Boys here on KPCW.

I hope you were singing in your car, your desk, wherever you were with that jam from Jimmy Buffett. That's also known as Volcano. If you're not sure who Jimmy Buffett is, we need to have a conversation. Rest in peace, good buddy. We hope we're all having a drink at 5 o'clock for you. That being said, let's keep it rolling on. How about No Pollution is what we want here in Park City. A jam by Bo Diddley, the old famous jazz. Here we go.

0: Boy, how good was that Bo Diddley on that guitar there? What a great song there, Pollution. I thought it was a good one, as we don't see much of it up here in Park City. That's why we live and visit, to be able to enjoy these beautiful skies and these beautiful outdoors. Let's see, it's 1:30. We're going to do some Lost and Found right after this.
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0: Well, you know what that sound means when you got Justin on the radio. It's the bottom of the hour, time for the Lost and Found. Now, just a note to everybody, I didn't have time to pre-read these because I was jammed to Bo Diddley in the studio. You got to jam to the good ones, right? So let's see if we can reunite any of these people with their lost or found items. It looks like Scott, well, he lost an American Express card, and I'm not even going to try to butcher this last name. It's M-A-I-Z-L-I-S-H. If you found Scott's credit card, it was at the Marquee or on the city bus on August 28th, you can give him a call, 435-901-4309. It looks like John O'Neill has probably been talked about a lot today. It's a big one to lose, a men's gold wedding band. It's a wide band with multicolored rows of yellow gold, rose gold, and white gold. Man, that's a lot of gold in a wedding band. It was lost on the 30th of the Walmart parking lot in either the store or the parking lot. If you found John's wedding band, give him a call, 619-379-6917. Finally, it looks like Megan, back on the 29th, she lost her ID card. That's Megan Thomas at the Oakley Rec Center. If you found Megan's ID, please give her a call, 208-221-3566. As always, you can find all the lost and found at kpcw.org, a free service brought to you by your local radio station.
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0: We're going to start this song block off with a local concert that's coming to town September 8th. That's next Tuesday at 12, it looks like, at the Depot at Salt Lake City. It's LP with her song, Only Like You.

What a song that was. And I checked the Depot's website to update you. LP, September 8th, and she goes on at 7 p.m. if you're interested in that show. We're going to keep it rolling with one of my favorite bands, Widespread Panic. It's porch weather out there, a little punch, front porch sitting with their song, Porch Song.

0: That was Cigarette Holes by Peter Raffaele, and I guess I'm the only one that plays that song. It was played a year ago this month, so it's a good one. I found searching our deep, deep tracks here that we have at KPCW. That being said, any songs that you want to hear, give us a call, send us a text, 435-655-8255 is the number to call. That being said, let's take a look and see what's out there for you. Well, this is a cool one. Registration is open for Ski Conditioning Fitness Program with Basin Rec. 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They appreciate those phone calls, 435-655-0999. We're going to start a new song block right after this.
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0: 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We Should Talk here on KPCW.

What a hit that is by Billy Idol with Rebel Yell. We're going to keep it rolling with the last one of this music block. How about some Green Sky Bluegrass with Room Without a Roof here on KPCW?

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3: Live from NPR News, I'm Lakshmi Singh. A Massachusetts jury is still at an impasse over whether to hold Lindsay Clancy criminally responsible for killing her children in 2023. For a second time, they sent the judge a note today telling him they could not reach a unanimous decision, and the judge once again told them to keep at it. He read them a special set of instructions known as a Toohey-Rodriguez charge and challenging jurors to re-examine their positions with the goal of agreeing on a verdict. If that does not work, the judge could then declare a mistrial. The prosecution argues Clancy was in her right mind when she killed her children, but her lawyer says Clancy suffered postpartum psychosis and needs psychiatric help, not prison. The cost of health benefits keeps going up. A new survey of employers finds that 2027 is going to see the biggest increase since 2003. Here's NPR Sydney Lupkin.
4: Every year, the consulting firm Marsh conducts the National Survey of Employer-Sponsored Health Plans. And this year, it found that the cost of health benefits per employee is expected to go up by an average of 8% next year. That's the biggest increase in 24 years, and it's well above inflation. To save money, employers will be looking to cut benefits and make changes like adding higher deductibles to employee plans. The situation will likely also result in higher premium costs for employees. According to the survey, the rise in health benefit costs is partially driven by the fact that more people are taking GLP-1 drugs for weight loss. Sydney Lupkin, NPR News.
3: As world leaders gathered for the G27 in Asheville, North Carolina, an international financial group warned about the dangers posed by artificial intelligence to global markets. More from NPR's Jen McLaughlin.
5: While the war in Ukraine and ongoing trade battles between the U.S. and Canada made headlines during the G20 summit this week, the looming danger of increasingly advanced AI models also featured heavily on the program. Ahead of the discussions, members of the Financial Stability Board, an international body that monitors global markets, warned that the speed of digital attacks in the age of AI could undermine confidence in the stability of highly interconnected global financial systems. The authors suggest firms will need to patch vulnerabilities much faster and prepare for the possibility of breaches impacting large swaths of the financial system at once. Meanwhile, tech companies urge global leaders not to restrict innovation due to what they described as theoretical harms. Jen McLaughlin, NPR News.
3: President Trump's defending the latest wave of U.S. strikes on Iran.
6: We hit them last night because they took a shot at us in Jordan, at our base in Jordan. We knocked all of them down.
3: Both sides again traded fire. Iranian state TV reports the U.S. also bombed civilian sites, including a wedding party. U.S. Central Command says it is aware of the reports and that civilians are never deliberate U.S. military targets. This is NPR. About 5,000 American service members are getting some R&R in Thailand after spending a record 250-plus days at sea. Much of that time was in the Middle East as part of the U.S. war against Iran. USS Abraham Lincoln's extended deployment raised concerns about supply shortages and declining mental health among crew members. After a brief stay in eastern Thailand, the Lincoln will resume its journey home to San Diego. A new spider species has been discovered in Idaho. Lauren Patterson from Boise State Public Radio reports on how the discovery highlights a unique ecosystem in the northern part of the state.
7: The small, nickel-sized brown arachnid was found in the remote mountains of the Nez Perce Clearwater National Forests. Graduate student Arnau Kalatayu-Mascare found the spider along the Lock Saw River.
8: It was super exciting to find something that we knew that was unique and probably new to science.
7: The genus known as Hexura is usually found in the Northwest and parts of Canada, but had never been seen here before. The paper detailing the new findings outlines how conservation action is needed to secure the survival of the species that is only found in damp, conifer forests in the Rocky Mountains of northern Idaho. The research team has named the spider Hexura Vandal, honoring the University of Idaho's mascot. For NPR News, I'm Lauren Patterson in Kuski, Idaho.
3: This is NPR News.
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2: Well, time is now 2:06 on this beautiful Wednesday afternoon here in Park City. Talking to you live from our KPCW studios on Sweet Alley. It looks like a beautiful day out there. Just a couple of those popcorn clouds rolling over the hill lines. But that being said, we're looking at the weather. It is 72 degrees outside. We beat our high expected by 2 degrees so far, and it's calling sunny this afternoon. Winds are blowing, though. You can see the leaves rustling in the trees. They're calling for winds this afternoon, 16 to 18 steady, with gusts up to 33 miles an hour. And it's pretty much the same every day. Lows in the lower 50s as we sleep, and highs in the mid-70s with winds all this week. They're expecting, you can expect that winds can be constant at 15 miles an hour with gusts up to 30 all the way through Saturday. Then a chance of rain comes in Saturday night and through Sunday. Looking down in the Heber Valley right now, they beat their high as well. They're supposed to be at 76. They're reporting 78 right now. Sunny and breezy down there. Again, windy conditions for them. Gusts today up to 34 miles an hour. Lows tonight 45, and it's pretty much the same for them. Highs in the mid to upper 70s and lows in the upper 40s every night. Wind staying around in the Heber Valley through Friday. And again, that chance of rain rolls through Saturday night into Sunday. Looking out at the traffic, I don't see anything on reporting right now on UDOT. It looks like everything looks clear. Summit Park, I-80 going down into Salt Lake looks good. And just a little construction on 224 that we're used to as they're paving for the Bob, as they call it. And 248, if you're headed that way, school will be out in a little bit, so traffic will be heavy. 40 down to Heber looks clear as well. That being said, we got some songs, blocks to go. You got Justin on the radio with you for the next 52 minutes until Claire Wiley comes in with the local view. We'll start off this song block with the Revivalists right after these quick messages.
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2: 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That being said, Sean just had a request for a little jazz. He likes it as well. I guess that Bo Diddley got him going. We'll get that Freddie King on for you in a minute here. First, we're going to start off with the Revivalists with Heartstop here on KPCW.

0: This is turning into a blues session for me and my DJ set, but that's okay. We love the blues here at KPCW. That being said, time is now 2:17. Looking around town, well, if you don't know, this Saturday it's going to be a little busy in town. It's the Park City Point to Point that happens Saturday, September 5th. Every year, Labor Day week and endurance mountain bikers drop in for best single track Park City, Utah has to offer. Whether you're someone who rides the trails regularly or you're an out-of-towner, the Park City point-to-point is guaranteed to please. The course is an actual point-to-point ride, and thanks to the plethora of trails in the area, you'll never be on the same trail twice. 90% of this race is on single track, and the distance, if you've ever wondered, 75 miles and over 10,000 of climbing, and while traveling through two world-class mountain resorts. I laugh at this one because it says, you want to prepare. If you're not prepared for point-to-point, I wouldn't be riding. Study the course map or bring a GPS. If you want more information, though, it's a great event, and I have a neighbor who is riding it as well, and if I wasn't out of town, I'd be there cheering him on. If you want more information, always visit parkcitypointtopoint.com. I think he said one of the big ones this year is the Montage, so get up there and cheer on those riders as they're riding through our beautiful trails here in Park City.
1: 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Tune in as Pete Four on the Road Gilwald and making a special appearance Scott Where's My Press Box Chester as they bring you the first regional game action. 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Just like Reynard the Fox outwitted Bruin the Bear, so shall the Miners. Go Miners!
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0: And if you have breaking, if you have breaking news, you can always give us a call in the studio, 435-655-8255. It looks like we got a song request in from Sean out in Summit Park. He wants to know if he can hear, I don't know what I ate today, but a little blues with Freddie King and Big Legged Woman here on KPCW.

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1: Well, you know what that smooth sound means. It's bottom of the hour, 2:31 here at the KPCW studios, and it's time to look at what's lost, what's found out there in Park City and the surrounding area. Let's see if we can reunite some of these people with their lost items. It looks like Christy, she lost her Toyota key fob black. That was on the 16th in Round Valley. I hope she didn't turn her key off. I've done that one before. 801-652-1879 if you found that Toyota key fob in Round Valley. It looks like also Linda, she lost she found a pair of Apple earbuds in Benjamin Place and Hideout. That was found on the 30th. If you've lost your earbuds, she may have them. 914-260-4648. And finally, it looks like Hillary, well, she lost a ring. It's square with silver and gold band. It was on Main Street between Bodega and the Marquise. That was lost on the 27th, 435-640-7829. As always, you can check out all our Lost and Found at our website, kpcw.org. 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
1: Well, Kai Rizdal, he puts on a good show and quite a bio if you ever get a chance to read his bio. 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Well, let's start off this song block with a little Monrovia. How about some field song? Thanks for listening, like a local.

And who doesn't love a little Bob Marley and the Wailers on this beautiful Wednesday afternoon here in Park City? That was Buffalo Soldier for those out there listening like a local. We're going to keep it rolling on. How about the band from Portland with their song Dashboard? This is Modest Mouse.

0: would ever know.
1: What a jam of a song that is. Again, that's Modest Mouse with Dashboard here on KPCW. Well, time is now 2:44. If you're looking for something to do tomorrow morning, we have yoga on the patio. It happens every Thursday morning at the Park City Library from 9 a.m. to 10 a.m. Bring your own mat or towel to the Park City Library for this hour-long yoga class focused on mindful flow, alignment, breath, and building community. This happens Thursdays at 9 a.m. again at the Park City Library. The Park City Library is a great resource for us in the Wasatch Back with all the events they have going on there. That being said, we got one song block left. If you got a song request, 435-655-8255 is the number to call. Try to get it on before Claire Wiley comes in for the local view.
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1: Let's start off this song block with the original grunge band from Seattle. If you're thinking who it is, you picked it, Nirvana. 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

That was a Fresh Track Friday replay from our own Christy Dillaway, who brings us Fresh Track Fridays every Friday at the top of the hour here on KPCW. That was Leon Bridges with Talk It Over, a great song, and we appreciate all her musical wisdom that she brings to us. Check it out Friday, top of the hour, every hour during the day. That being said, we just got a song request in from Nick. He says he's going to work on his golf swing and needs some pick-me-up music. So here you go, Nick. Here's The Offspring with Come Out and Play.

If that doesn't get your golf swing going, I don't know what will. That's the Offspring with Come Out and Play. Well, it's been a theme today. Didn't plan on that, but it was a blues theme with some good ones that we had, and I figured we might as well finish it that way. One of the best, this is Muddy Waters with Got My Mojo Working, and just listen to that harmonica when this song starts. 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

0: Well, you've had Justin on the radio with you for the last 2.5 hours. It's been a pleasure to be with you, spinning the tunes for you. Turned into a jazz session, but it was fun to play all those good music for you. 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Claire Wiley's in next for the local view. She'll give you weather, news, and what's going on around town. It's been a pleasure having you. Justin Legatic signing off. NPR News is next. Thanks for listening.
1: Live from NPR News in Washington, I'm Janine Hurst. 8 months after former Venezuelan President Nicolas Maduro was ousted in a U.S. military raid, the Trump administration is about to secure expanded control of the Latin American country's oil reserves. Energy Secretary Chris Wright is in Caracas to oversee an oil deal between Washington and a Venezuelan private company. As NPR's Franco Ordonez reports, Trump's claiming the new deal will help bring down gas prices that have been elevated as a result of oil supply disruptions in the U.S. war with Iran.
2: John McHenry, a veteran Republican pollster, says Trump has an incentive to take action, even if his policies won't necessarily produce results over the next few months ahead of the midterms.
3: The first challenge is to show that you know people are concerned about it and that you care about it as well and that you're doing something about it.
2: Part of the problem for Trump is that before the U.S. launched strikes against Iran, average prices were $1 a gallon lower nationally in February. That's a reality that Trump just can't avoid. Franco Ordonez, NPR News.
1: The Trump administration is requiring states to report any time they conclude someone's in the country illegally. NPR's Jasmine Garst reports the policy marks a reversal of a 1998 legal opinion.
4: In 1996, Congress enacted the Personal Responsibility and Work Opportunity Reconciliation Act. It requires that federal and state agencies administering welfare report unauthorized immigrants getting benefits to Homeland Security. In an opinion published this week, the Trump administration's Office of Legal Counsel broadened this requirement, saying that all state agencies should be reporting people without legal status to the federal government. States like Illinois, California, and New York have laws designed to protect personal data from being shared with federal immigration authorities, meaning the new policy is likely to be challenged. Jasmine Garst, NPR News, New York.
1: The United Nations is warning the world is very close to crossing a dangerous climate change threshold. NPR's Lauren Sommer has more on the findings of a new report from the UN.
5: Countries agreed in 2015 to try to limit global warming to 1.5 degrees Celsius, which is 2.7 degrees Fahrenheit. Beyond that, the risks of a hotter planet get much worse. Storms get more intense, sea levels keep rising, and there are major impacts to crops. A new report from the United Nations Environment Program finds that countries have failed to meet that agreement. To limit the damage, emissions from burning fossil fuels need to drop to zero, and carbon emissions may even need to be sucked out of the atmosphere. Either way, the report warns that countries will need to prepare for worsening disasters due to climate change. Lauren Sommer, NPR News.
1: Wall Street higher by the closing bell, the Dow up 295 points. 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
9: And you are listening to KPCW Park City. Thank you so much for keeping us on your dial. It's the local view. It's 3:05 and I'm Clara Wiley and I'm ready to get this party started. How about you? Let's do it. Let's talk about the weather. Then let's get back into the tunes. We'll even do a little traffic report for you along the way. It's 78 degrees right now in the Heber Valley, right outside the studios of KPCW. 72 is where we land. We've got mostly sunny skies throughout this afternoon. Our high tops out probably around that 72 degrees. We got a little extra credit. It was saying 70, but we're up 2 degrees. Highs of 33 miles per hour is what those winds are getting up to today. It's been a little breezy out there. Tonight, partly cloudy with a low around 49. Thursday, sunshine with a high near 72. Again, a little bit gusty out there. Tomorrow, 30 mile per hour winds, and that's going to happen Friday as well. So these are kind of carbon copy days for the next couple days. 72 is your high under sunny skies Thursday, and 74 is your high for Friday under sunny skies. You got mostly clear skies overnight as well with lows in the mid-50s. And there you have it, my friends. That is a look at your forecast for the days ahead. And now a quick check of those roadways just to see if there's anything to be concerned of out there. Just, again, that little backup generally happens around this time of day at Kimball Junction, so that can be a little bit of a broken record. We also have a little bit of a slowdown there at Kearns Boulevard near Bonanza. They're doing some construction there. There's a lot of different vehicles around there, so that slows things down. So just be aware of that. And it looks like everything else is moving along pretty smoothly out there in the Wasatch back other than that. So stay safe out there and keep your dial right here on your local community radio station, KPCW Park City. How about a little people watching to kick off this set? This is Sam Fender for you. Thanks for keeping your dial right here. It's the local view, everybody. Let's do it.

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1: 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Research shows slowing down by just 1 mile an hour cuts the chance of a crash by 5%. And the severity of accidents rises drastically with speed. So while it might not seem like much, driving 20 instead of 25 could save someone's life. In a town this size, that'll only cost you about a minute. So spend the extra minute. Your friends and neighbors are worth it. Slow your roll, Park City. 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
2: 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Hope your September is kicking off in style, and I'm so glad that you are tuning in to KPCW along the way. We've got great shows that are lined up at 9 a.m. each and every morning here on KPCW, and tomorrow you get to watch Cool Science Radio, or watch it, listen to it, all the things now that we have digital media. 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And then, long before smartphones and AI, a band of rebel gamblers was using high math, hidden computers, and early technology to beat the odds, pioneering innovations that would shape the future of computing and AI. 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Check it out. Okay, we've got Mumford & Sons now. Guiding Light is the name of the tune, and here we go.

0: like to do a song of great social and political import. It goes like this. Oh, Lord, won't you buy me a Mercedes Benz? My friends all drive Porsches. I must make amends. Worked hard all my lifetime. No help from my friends. So, oh, Lord, won't you buy me a Mercedes Benz? Oh, Lord, won't you buy me a color TV? Dialing for dollars is trying to find me. I wait for delivery each day until 3. So, oh Lord, won't you buy me a color TV? Oh Lord, won't you buy me a night on the town? I'm counting on you, Lord. Please don't let me down. Prove that you love me and buy the next round. Oh Lord, won't you buy me a night on the town? Everybody, oh Lord, won't you buy me a Mercedes Benz? My friends all drive Porsches. I must make amends. Worked hard all my lifetime. No help from my friends. So, oh Lord, won't you buy me a Mercedes Benz? That's it.
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2: 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The time now is 3:30, everybody. We've got BBC headlines coming up in just a few moments here. And then Marketplace Tech is just after that. 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
3: BBC News with David Harper. Venezuela's interim president, Delcy Rodriguez, says the country will benefit from U.S. private investment after Caracas and Washington signed an agreement on oil exploitation. Under its terms, a U.S.-led company will hold rights to a fifth of Venezuelan oil reserves. Ms. Rodriguez emphasized the need to rebuild a sector whose output had been steadily falling. Critics have described the deal as neocolonialism. Tens of thousands of people have been demonstrating against the Spanish government's handling of the migrant crisis in the North African territory of Ceuta. They've been calling for the socialist Prime Minister Pedro Sanchez to resign. A court in Malta has acquitted a prominent businessman of charges that he organised the murder of the island's preeminent investigative journalist in 2017. Associates of Jorgen Fenech have been convicted of carrying out the car bombing that killed Daphne Caruana Galizia. A US judge has ordered jurors to make a final attempt to reach a verdict in a closely followed triple murder trial of a mother who killed her three children. Lindsay Clancy has admitted strangling her children in 2023, but has pleaded not guilty by reasons of insanity. If the jury remains deadlocked, the judge could declare a mistrial. New York City officials have announced an unprecedented one-year ban on students using artificial intelligence in public elementary and middle schools. The mayor said schools should stop access to AI educational tools for 600,000 children. The keyboardist from the popular Mexican indie band Camilo Séptimo has been killed along with his family at their home near the capital, Mexico City. Two people have been arrested, including an associate of the musician. King Charles has had a preview of the historic Bayeux tapestry, which has been loaned to London for a year. It's the first time the fragile artwork has returned to English soil since it was embroidered more than 900 years ago. The tapestry tells the story of the Norman conquest of Saxon England in 1066. BBC News.
2: AI banking. What could go wrong? From American Public Media, this is Marketplace Tech. I'm Megan McCarty-Carino. Like so many other industries, the banking sector is figuring out how to navigate AI. And the stakes are high. The tech has raised red flags over potential bias, particularly when it comes to lending practices.
4: but it could also make some banking operations more efficient, which would be especially valuable for smaller banks, which tend to operate with fewer resources than bigger competitors, but also offer more personal service, a connection to the local community, and often have lower fees. The catch? Those banks can't necessarily afford to pour resources into AI. Marketplace's Justin Ho spoke with bankers at some smaller institutions about how they're approaching the technology and their concerns about the future of AI in banking.
5: A few days ago, I caught up with Dominic Miartan. He's the CEO of American Pride Bank, a small lender based out of Macon, Georgia. He was on the road talking to AI software.
6: As I was driving, I was putting together, weekly executive scorecards for our executive team meeting this afternoon.
5: Miartan says those scorecards cover how many loans the bank made last week, how much interest it pulled in, how much money customers deposited by branch and by region.
6: Which normally would have taken, our CFO or someone, talking a few hours of work to do a decent job.
5: Instead, it took minutes. Miartan says the bank's been rolling out AI software for annual performance reviews, budgeting, and market research. Meanwhile, at First Southwest Bank in Colorado, AI is reviewing loan documents and preparing staff for meetings with borrowers. Christy Escobel is chief credit officer.
7: So if a customer comes in with a loan application, we want to be able to operate 10 times or more the speed that we did before and really focus on aspects of the relationship instead of the administrative piece.
5: But Escobel says her bank is not using AI to make any decisions about loans. She's concerned about how the software analyzes data. For instance, what if AI denies an application from a worthy borrower who happens to live in a low-income zip code?
7: I think any AI tool that we put in place, you're going to have to ensure that it's not creating its own bias or consistent practices that you don't intend to put in place.
5: Escobel says she also has concerns about AI's accuracy and privacy, because at the end of the day,
7: you're ultimately responsible for what your software and your vendors are doing. And so I think regulators are going to expect banks to really understand their models to ensure consumer protection.
5: Regulators could take some of those responsibilities away from banks by doing more oversight over third-party software, says Catherine Judge, a law professor at Columbia.
8: So that way the bank regulators have the ability to say, no, we understand the nature of the services that this third party is providing, and we're able to monitor those risks directly.
5: In the meantime, banks need to develop their own guidelines for using AI, says Sarjeet Chana with Beneficial State Bank in California.
9: And they have to ground their AI deployments in a set of values and morals.
5: Chana says that means factoring in the impact AI could have on labor markets, privacy, and access to credit. He says ensuring AI doesn't discriminate, for instance, will also help the bank make more loans.
9: Because you're actually expanding the market by tapping into and providing your services to a broader set of communities.
5: In other words, Chana says using AI responsibly could help banks make more money.
4: That was Marketplace's Justin Ho. I'm Megan McCarty-Carino, and that's Marketplace Tech. This is APM.
2: And this is The Local View. How goes it out there? Hope you guys are doing great on this Wednesday hump day, middle of the week, middle of the day. And we're glad that you are spending it with us here on The Local View. How about we get to more tunes? Does that sound good to you? How about some Better Days from Citizen King to kick this off? And don't forget, you can get in on this, 435-655-8255. That's the number to call or text, and I will play the song that you want to hear. And I do love to hear from you. I really, really do. So send them on over. Here we go. Here's Citizen King.

There you go. Better days right here on KPCW. And I just got a call in from Dave, our own DJ Dave, who is also on the radio here at KPCW and appreciates that when you sit here in this box in the sky, you do like to hear from people. So got a call in to do a little rock and roll with Led Zeppelin. I love it, Dave. Thanks for listening to KPCW. And here you go.

0: That was Weezer and Shine Again right here on KPCW. And of course, right before that, Led Zeppelin and Rock and Roll by Request. Keep those requests coming. I love it. I really do. 435-655-8255. That's the magic number. We've got the Velvet Underground coming up right after Creative Energies. Little spot from them.
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2: And it's 4 o'clock. 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Thanks for keeping us on your dial on this beautiful Wednesday, September 2nd. We've got NPR News that's rolling in just a few moments here, and then we will have your local news right after that. So don't touch that dial. Stay with us.
3: Live from NPR News in Washington, I'm Janine Herbst. Civilians may be among the casualties in the latest wave of strikes in the Persian Gulf in the U.S.-Iran war. U.S. Central Command says American forces never target civilians, but that it's aware of the Iranian state media reports. NPR's Aya Batraoui has more.
4: Iran's foreign ministry says shrapnel from a U.S. attack in Hormozgan province along the Strait of Hormuz hit a wedding, killing and wounding people. Iranian officials say communication towers in the area were also knocked out. Iran's state TV, quoting a local official, reports most of those wounded are women and children who were transferred to a hospital in Minab, the same city where Iran says a U.S. strike in February killed at least 120 school children. The Pentagon is still investigating that attack. President Trump says the latest U.S. strikes are in retaliation for Iran's, quote, failed attempt at adding sea mines in the Strait of Hormuz. He warned of further strikes if Iran responds. But Iran immediately fired back at U.S. troops in the region, with Jordan and Kuwait reporting Iranian missile attacks. Aya Batraoui, NPR News, Dubai.
3: Another immigrant in custody of U.S. Immigration and Customs Enforcement has died just hours after he was taken into detention. NPR's Vanessa Romo has more.
5: The death of a Chinese man in a U.S. territory marks the 57th death of an immigrant detainee held in the care of the government since the start of President Trump's second term. 24 of those have occurred since January 1st. U.S. Immigration and Customs Enforcement says Lian Yangwei was arrested by the Commonwealth of the Northern Mariana Islands Department of Public Safety on August 21st after allegedly attacking a family in their home. A day later, Wei, whose legal immigration status ended in 2019, was taken into ICE custody. But before any legal action could be taken, the 51-year-old was found unresponsive by a corrections officer during morning checks. Just hours later, Wei's official cause of death remains under investigation. Vanessa Romo, NPR News.
3: Billions of dollars in taxes went uncollected last year after the IRS cut thousands of staffers. NPR's Scott Horsley reports on new findings from the Treasury Department's Inspector General.
6: Revenue from tax audits plunged 35% last year as the Trump administration laid off thousands of IRS auditors. Any savings from the staff cuts were dwarfed by the drop in tax collections. The Inspector General says the fallout could be even larger if more people conclude they can avoid paying taxes without the risk of getting caught. Natasha Sarin, who is a counselor on tax policy in the Biden administration, says money spent policing the tax code pays off many times over.
7: You're less likely to speed when you know that there's a cop on the beat.
6: More than 25,000 IRS employees were laid off or took early retirement last year, including about 3,600 tax examiners. Scott Horsley, NPR News, Washington.
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9: 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The Park City Council is looking to conduct its second water rate study in 3 years. KPCW's Christine Weller reports the study would provide information on how to keep the system sustainable.
11: The Park City Council will discuss whether to conduct another water rate study during a work session Thursday. City Manager Adam Lenhard said the last time the town assessed water rates was in 2023, and the study was very broad. Since then, incremental modifications have been made to the water rate structure. Those include focusing on a specific customer class and adding conservation objectives. Now, Lenhard said the council is considering a comprehensive look at the entire rate structure.
12: This study, if approved by the council, would take us through the next 5 years. And the goal is to make sure that, again, the revenues are sustainable, that water rates are fair across all classes of customers.
11: The study would also project rate adjustments and help the city establish water rates and charges for fiscal years 2028 through 2032. The cost and timeline for the study have not yet been determined. Lenhard said Park City's rate structure is more complicated than other cities because of how much it's grown. He said costs for water are also going up every year.
12: We've seen significant increases in our materials, fuel, storage, pumping, you name it. Across the board, we have absolutely felt the impacts of inflation. And so that is a cost that all of us as ratepayers do need to pay.
11: Water fees also help pay for the debt service bond on the Three Kings Water Treatment Plant, which opened in May 2024. The council will vote on a final agreement September 17th. Park City Municipal is a financial supporter of KPCW. Christine Weller, KPCW News.
13: And several new candidates have filed to run for office in Wasatch County. KPCW's Grace Dorfler has a full rundown of who's on the ballot this November.
14: The write-in candidate filing period closed August 28th, and several people entered the contests for Wasatch County Council. Competing for seat A, representing everyone in the county, are four candidates. Rachel Kaler won the Republican primary in June and is the only original candidate still on the ballot. Democrat Patrick Saucier withdrew from the race August 31st. Under Utah law, the party is allowed to replace him with another candidate. Robert McNeil will take Saucier's place on the ballot. Write-in candidates Jamie Hewlett and Sean Taylor joined the race as well. Seat C represents Northern Heber. Incumbent Councilmember Eric Rowland's bid for a second term was previously uncontested. Now, the Republican will face write-in candidate Alex Fulmer. Seat F includes Hideout, Timberlakes, and rural eastern Wasatch County. The candidates for that seat, Republican Interim Councilmember Mike Murphy and Democratic challenger Joe Tugaw, are unchanged. The general election is November 3rd. Grace Dorfler, KPCW News.
13: And Park City will host the 18th annual point-to-point mountain bike race Saturday. KPCW's Leslie Thatcher reports the 75-mile course will be a grueling challenge for more than 400 riders.
15: Considered one of the top endurance mountain bike races in the country, race director Steve Adderholt says point-to-point is not for the faint of heart.
16: Over 10,000 feet of climbing and then 10,000 feet of descending as well. So there's a lot of climbing, a lot of hard trails on there.
15: This year's field includes course record holders Zach Carlton and Chelsea Bolton. Matt Wilson, who finished second at Colorado's Leadville 100 race, just a tire length behind Heber City's Keegan Swenson, who won the race, is also competing. The course will remain open to the public, so locals can ride the trail Saturday, but Adderholt recommends avoiding Round Valley in the morning while the racers make their way toward Deer Valley. Rain isn't expected until Sunday, so the weather should cooperate with Saturday's race. Adderholt says organizers also work to minimize the event's impact on the trails.
16: We've never had trail damage, and if there ever was, we would put it back the way we found it.
15: Registration for the race opens in February each year, and some 400-plus spots typically sell out within minutes. This year's racers are coming from 26 states and four countries. Saturday's race begins in waves starting at 6:50 in the morning at Quinns Junction for the Open Pro men's category. The fastest competitors finish in just under 6 hours. Other racers must reach the base of Park City Mountain by 3:30 p.m. to remain in the race. Most finishers cross the line between 3 and 5 p.m., while about a third of the field doesn't finish due to crashes, mechanical problems, or exhaustion. Leslie Thatcher, KPCW News.
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2: 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You are listening to KPCW on this Wednesday, September 2nd. Let's check what's happening out there outside these walls in the great outdoors. It's 78 degrees in the Heber Valley, right outside the studios of KPCW. 75 is where we land. We've got sunny skies tomorrow as well, but I skipped over tonight. How about partly cloudy skies with a low around 49? That's happening tonight. Thursday brings us sunshine with a high near 72 degrees. Now, it was a little gusty out there today, and that's going to stay with us for the next couple days. They're saying our wind gusts stay around 30 miles per hour into Friday. So Friday and Thursday are basically a carbon copy of today. We have a little bit higher temps. Friday takes us all the way up to 74 degrees, and then the lows overnight are going to be under clear skies. Mid-50s is where we'll land, and we've got sunshine, though, for the next couple days, so that's nice to hear. And it looks like a check of your roadways shows us that Kimball Junction does have that backup that it often gets at this time, and the rest of the roadways are looking pretty clear. Even Kearns is looking like that's cleared up quite a bit, and the rest of our highways and byways look like they are moving along at a good clip. So there you have it. That is your traffic report. And now, my friends, how about we get back to some tunes for you? Here is Fontaine's DC. This one's called Marianne, right here on KPCW.

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1: And it's 4:16. 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Thanks so much for keeping us on your dial. Let's talk about what's happening this Friday night. Of course, it is football season. That's when you know that fall is on the way, and we are going to be checking in with the Miners. They're going to be hitting the road this Friday night for their first region matchup of the season, taking on the Mountain View Bruins in Orem. The Bruins come in riding a two-game winning streak while the Miners look to break through as Region 8 play gets underway. Catch every snap, tackle, and touchdown with Scott Chester and Pete Gilwald on the call. Park City at Mountain View. It's Friday night at 7 p.m. live on KPCW at 91.7 and 91.9 FM and streaming at kpcw.org. Go Miners. There you have it. All right, we are going to get back into the music now. How about we get a little bit of Crosby, Stills, and Nash in here? And this is Just a Song Before I Go, right here on your local community radio station. This is KPCW Park City. Thanks for listening.

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1: And here you go. Here is your Lost and Found report. It looks like Christy has lost a Toyota key fob. It's a black Toyota key fob. And it was lost in Round Valley on the 16th of August. The number to call for that is 801-652-1879. And it looks like Linda has found a pair of Apple earbuds at Hideout. That was on the 30th of August. Those were picked up. 914-260-4648 is the number to call for that. And Kimber has lost a Idaho driver's license and an old Utah license, lost in Summit County on the 25th of August. If you came across those, please give Kimber a call at 435-631-1600. And last but certainly not least, it looks like Tom has found a beige water bottle. It has Mohau on the bottle. Call if it's yours. Found Willow Creek Park area is where that was found on the 27th of August. 435-901-8070. That's the number to call for that. Okay, 4:30 is where we're landing on the clock, and that means that BBC Headline News is going to be coming up in just a few moments here. Then, of course, we will bring you everything that's happening right here in the Wasatch back with our local news coverage. 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
2: BBC News with David Harper. Venezuela's interim president, Delcy Rodriguez, says the country will benefit from U.S. private investment after Caracas and Washington signed an agreement on oil exploitation. Under its terms, a U.S.-led company will hold rights to a fifth of Venezuelan oil reserves. Ms. Rodriguez emphasized the need to rebuild a sector whose output has been steadily falling. Critics have described the deal as neocolonialism. Palestinian officials say two teenagers have been killed in the occupied West Bank during an attack involving Israeli settlers and troops. The Israeli military says soldiers fired on people throwing stones. The killings come amid a recent escalation in settler violence. Tens of thousands of people have been demonstrating against the Spanish government's handling of the migrant crisis in the North African territory of Ceuta. They've been calling for the socialist Prime Minister Pedro Sanchez to resign. A US judge has ordered jurors to make a final attempt to reach a verdict in a closely followed triple murder trial of a mother who killed her three children. Lindsay Clancy has admitted strangling her children in 2023, but has pleaded not guilty by reason of insanity. If the jury remains deadlocked, the judge could declare a mistrial. Three large storm systems are churning through the Pacific at the same time, spurred by waters warmed by a developing extraordinary El Niño event. None are currently forecast to cause significant trouble for Pacific islands. The parliament of the tiny alpine principality of Liechtenstein has voted by the narrowest possible margin to approve a citizens' initiative to legalise abortion during the first 3 months of pregnancy. However, the Catholic monarch, Prince Alois, has the power to veto legislation. King Charles has had a preview of the historic Bayeux tapestry, which has been loaned to London for a year. It's the first time the fragile artwork has returned to English soil since it was embroidered more than 900 years ago. The tapestry tells the story of the Norman conquest of Saxon England in 1066. BBC News.
3: 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The Park City Rotary Club named an entrepreneur and multifaceted volunteer as its Citizen of the Year. KPCW's Ula Britt Libre has more.
4: The Rotary Club of Park City annually recognizes integral community members with its professional Citizen of the Year and Volunteer Citizen of the Year awards. This year, Park City Lodging President and founder Rhonda Sedaris received the professional award. Cheryl Sosnick, Elks Club Treasurer and Park City Senior Center Co-Vice President, earned the volunteer honor. Sedaris was recognized for her leadership and global marketing strategies. After 42 years in the role, Sedaris says the honor is, quote, humbling.
5: I have a lot of support in this community, and that's what makes this community so great, is anybody can do anything as long as you really try hard.
4: Sedaris moved to the Wasatch Back when she was 21. Before starting her business, she rode bulls in the Park City Rodeo, was a whitewater raft guide, and ran her own restaurant. Sosnick received the honor for her dedicated volunteerism. She says through her 40 years of service in the Wasatch Back, the people stand out.
5: the communities that are formed from all different walks of life, all colors, creeds, ages, and socioeconomic levels and stuff. Some of these people are still my best friends, and I would have never met them if I would not have been a volunteer.
4: As part of the honor, Sedaris and Sosnick will serve as grand marshals at Park City's Minor Day Parade September 7th. Ulibrit Libre, KPCW News.
3: And Utah has seen more than 1,000 wildfires so far, about 80 more than this time last year. But state fire officials say human-caused fires are down. Utah Fire Info reports people caused 46% of this year's wildfires, compared to 68% in 2025 and 57% in 2024. Summit County's nearly 50 wildfires so far include the human-caused Rocky Canyon fire that sparked August 7th. It burned more than 16,000 acres and is now fully contained. Of Wasatch County's 15 fires, the largest burned to 145 acres. And in other statewide news, the first free shuttle from Moab to Arches National Park is now carrying passengers ahead of the official September 8th launch. The shuttle starts at the Moab Information Center with stops at the Arches National Park Visitor Center, Delicate Arch, and the Windows. The National Park Service and County's six-month pilot program will test whether the free shuttle can reduce traffic and improve access. We'll be back with more local news at 5:05.
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1: 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Thank you so much for keeping us on your dial. We sure do appreciate you. We've got more tunes on the way for you, including a request coming up. But first, we're going to get a little messy with Loli Young. Here you go.

Lola Young and Messy right here on KPCW. And I got a request in from Drew. Wanted to hear the Kinks all day and all of the night. So here you go. 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
1: 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How about a little Jackson Browne? This is Running on Empty right here on KPCW. We can relate, right?

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4: It's 5 o'clock straight up. We have entered the evening hours on this Wednesday, September 2nd. We've got NPR News coming up and then more local news to start this evening off. So here we go. Stay with us.
5: Live from NPR News in Washington, I'm Janine Herbst. The oil giant Chevron says it's expanding its operations in Venezuela, where it's operated for more than a century. This as the

0: Trump administration partners with a private company and with Venezuela that would give the U.S. access to 65 billion barrels of oil. NPR's Willa Rubin has more.
1: In an online statement, Chevron said it's gotten new land in Venezuela to tap for oil. It plans to invest more than $7 billion over the next 5 years, and that eventually it'll produce 600,000 barrels a day. For context, the entire country of Venezuela produces around 1 million barrels daily. Venezuela's oil infrastructure has been in disrepair for decades. Analysts say it'll take time and millions of dollars to repair or rebuild it. But Venezuela is sitting on lots of oil. Chevron's move is part of a larger American push to rebuild Venezuela's oil infrastructure and to gain access to that oil. Willa Rubin, NPR News.
0: President Trump hosted officials from tourist-facing organizations like travel companies and hotel brands at the White House today. He says the World Cup this summer and other events he's hosted, like the recent IndyCar race in D.C., have boosted the economy. But overall tourism to the U.S. is still down. NPR's Deepa Shivaram has more.
2: Trump, flanked by company leaders from places like Hilton Hotels and Booking.com, said that the men's FIFA World Cup brought in visitors from around the world and more than $18 billion to the economy.
3: It's a total record we've had. The country is thriving.
2: But overall, tourism in the U.S. has declined since Trump took office, in part because of his immigration policies and his economic fights with allies like Canada. Las Vegas, for example, saw a more than 17% drop in visitors from Canada last year, dealing a blow to the city's tourism-dependent economy. Deepa Shivaram, NPR News.
0: A federal judge ruled that Google doesn't need to break up its advertising business, but it does have to make changes to benefit competitors. NPR's John Ruwitch reports comes after a court ruled last year that Google's ad business was an illegal monopoly.
4: The vast majority of Google's revenue comes from ads, and in a case brought by the Justice Department, a judge ruled last April that Google's ad business amounted to a monopoly. The DOJ sought the breakup of parts of Google's ad tech business, but now the judge has rejected that idea. The parties are instead ordered to jointly propose a final judgment within 30 days, including changes to Google's ad business that address the monopoly concerns. Google has lost at least two other recent antitrust cases, but judges have rejected restructuring as a remedy. An outcome that analysts say is a win for the company. John Ruwitch, NPR News.
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9: 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The Park City Council is considering its second water rate study in 3 years. KPCW's Christine Weller reports the study would provide information on how to keep the system sustainable.
10: The Park City Council will discuss whether to conduct another water rate study during a work session Thursday. City Manager Adam Lenhard said the last time the town assessed water rates was in 2023, and the study was very broad. Since then, incremental modifications have been made to the water rate structure. Those include focusing on a specific customer class and adding conservation objectives. Now, Lenhard said the council is considering a comprehensive look at the entire rate structure.
11: This study, if approved by the council, would take us through the next 5 years. And the goal is to make sure that, again, the revenues are sustainable, that water rates are fair, across all classes of customers.
10: The study would also project rate adjustments and help the city establish water rates and charges for fiscal years 2028 through 2032. The cost and timeline for the study have not yet been determined. Lenhard said Park City's rate structure is more complicated than other cities because of how much it's grown.
11: We've seen significant increases in our materials, fuel, storage, pumping, you name it. Across the board, we have absolutely felt the impacts of inflation.
10: The council will vote on a final agreement September 17th. Park City Municipal is a financial supporter of KPCW. Christine Weller, KPCW News.
9: And a new statue in Heber is giving Timpanogos descendants a public place to honor one of their most prominent leaders. KPCW's Ula Britt Libre reports.
6: Heber City government officials, the Wasatch Community Foundation, and Timpanogos tribe members gathered at the Heber Cemetery in the pouring rain to honor Chief Tabby Tokwana August 29th. The Timpanogos leader negotiated a peace treaty between the Church of Jesus Christ of Latter-day Saint Pioneers and the tribe after his people were forced off their land in the mid-1800s. Dozens of Chief Tabby's descendants attended the ceremony. Perry Murdoch, a Timpanogos tribe council member, called to his ancestors through song during the ceremony. Current Timpanogos Chief Mary Murdoch Meyer says when the pioneers arrived in the Heber Valley, there were 70,000 Timpanogos people, a number she now estimates around 500. She says an 1850 extermination order made by Brigham Young is partly to blame.
12: We were systematically erased on purpose, so nobody wants to be the one to say, look, we made a mistake, we made an error. Nobody wants to admit their guilt in what happened to us.
6: Meyer says the statue is an important step forward for her people.
12: Today, we get to claim our ancestor and be proud of him and watch him be honored. And we get to be part of that. Our children need to grow up being able to say, I'm a Timpanogos Indian and be proud.
6: The Timpanogos Nation wants to see church and state leaders formally apologize for and rescind that extermination order. The tribe is lobbying for federal recognition through the United States Department of the Interior. Ula Britt Libre, KPCW News.
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13: And it is 5:08. You are listening to KPCW Park City. Thanks, as always, for keeping us on your dial. Let's talk about what's happening with the weather and get a quick traffic update for you. And then we will get music going. How about that? A little Adele coming up for you, in fact, courtesy of Evelyn. Okay, 79 degrees in Heber Valley right now, and it looks like it's just a little bit of cloud cover out there. Tonight, a low around 45 for Heber Valley, and it's going to get back into the 80s as we roll into the weekend in Heber, going all the way up to 81 on Saturday with that slow roll into the 80s from Thursday and Friday with sunshine in the skies. Right outside the studios of KPCW, 74 degrees is where we are. We've got that partly cloudy sky out there throughout the evening with a low around 49. Thursday, Friday, and Saturday bring us sunshine, and we're going to be in the low to mid 70s for the next couple days. We do have that wind gust coming in the next couple days here. About the next 48 hours, it's going to stay a bit breezy out there, just so you know. Great day for sailing, I guess, on Thursday and Friday with the sunshine. But the overnight lows are going to be mostly clear with 50s. So it looks like beautiful days ahead of us, albeit a bit breezy. Okay, let's check your roadways. There is something going on out there on 40. And I'm not quite sure what it is, but there is quite a backup on 40. It looks like between about milepost 1.85 to almost as you're rounding the corner to get to 80. Looks like there's a backup there. So just be aware of that. Not quite sure. Like I said, it's not saying that there's any accidents, but there is quite a bit of a backup if you're coming from looks like around the Home Depot area on Highway 40, if you're heading towards 80, there is quite a backup there. There's also a backup there on 224 at Kimball Junction. So both ways heading in that direction. Oh, I'm getting a this just in. Oh, okay. Well, this is coming in from a listener that there might be an accident out there. We will try to get the information about that, and that might be what's stalling those lanes for now. We will keep you informed, but right now, if you're heading in that direction, know that it's quite a backup. But also by Kimball Junction, there's a backup on 224 as well. So the rest of the roadways are looking okay. We will keep you posted on what's happening out there. Thank you, listener, for letting us know about what's happening in the moment on those roadways. And as always, our lines are open to you, 435-655-8255. That's the number. Okay, this one goes out to Evelyn. Evie, here's some Adele for you. This is Rolling in the Deep. 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

0: That's Rufus Wainwright and Across the Universe. Right before that, some Adele for Evelyn, Rolling in the Deep. All right, we are rolling in the deep when it comes to traffic right now in our community. It looks like there is an accident on that flyover from 40 to 80, and it is getting longer and longer, that backup, by the second here. So it's almost already backed up to Quinn's Junction there. So if you are coming down Kearns Boulevard and heading out of town and expect to take that left out of town to get onto the highway there on 40, unfortunately, that is going to be a little bit difficult at this time. The backup is growing, like I said, and it is going all the way from 80 to that exit from Quinns Junction there. So if you can take an alternate route wherever you are going, I would suggest doing that. Or if you can wait it out a little bit, I would also suggest that. Kimball Junction has a little bit of a backup. It's albeit not as long as the one going down 40, but 224 just has a little bit of one. So if you can take that route instead, it might be advised at this time. So we will keep you informed of what is happening out there on the roadways, but right now there has been an accident on that flyover there, a crash on northbound. So it looks like that lane heading from 40 to 80 is going to be shut down for a while. Okay. Again, we will keep you informed as we get more information. But now we've got word from our sponsor, and then we're going to get back into the tune. Supertramp is all queued up, ready to go. Give a Little Bit is the name of the tune. Stay with us.
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0: Supertramp and Give a Little Bit right here on KPCW. And just if you're just tuning in, I don't know that if you've heard the news yet. If you're heading out of town, especially if you're going down Kearns and you're going to head out on 40, just be forewarned that it is at a standstill right now. There is an accident that has happened and they are trying to clear that. Northbound US 40 to westbound I-80 flyover is where that accident is, and it looks like they're trying to clean that up. But right now, it is a parking lot out there. It's a standstill all the way from the Quinns Junction exit there onto 40 to the flyover. So just be aware of that if you're heading in that direction. And if there is an alternate route that you can take, do so. All right, my friends. It is almost 5:30, and you know what that means. We are going to bring you BBC headline news and local news, but before that, we always bring you the lost and found, and here it comes.
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0: Okay, here we go. Here is your lost and found report. It looks like Scott has lost an Amex card that was lost at the Marquee or perhaps the city bus. It happened on the 28th of August. And the number to call for that, 435-901-4309. Also, it looks like John has lost a gold wedding band. It's a men's gold wedding band, wide band with multicolored rows. There's yellow gold, rose gold, and white gold in those rows. Lost at the Walmart Park City in the parking lot there, maybe, or the store. That was on the 30th of August. And the number to dial for that, if you came across that ring, I'm sure John would be forever grateful. 619-379-6917 is the number to call. Also, it looks like Megan has lost an ID, lost at the Oakley Rec Center. That was on the 29th of August. And the number to call if you came across that for Megan T is 208-221-3566. And we'll do a couple more here, and then we will get to BBC headlines. It looks like Ed has found it's a gray compact wallet, has an AirTag and a card in there that belongs to a James W. That was found in Junction Commons, and that would have been on the 27th of August that was picked up. Ed's number is 310-346-3383. That is the number you can call to get that back. And last but not least, lost is Elizabeth's lemon wristlet. It's a green Lululemon wristlet, that is. And it has some keys in there and, you know, maybe a little cashola. But that was lost on Main Street or Kimball Junction or Silver Summit. Elizabeth was out and about that day, obviously on the 26th of August, and lost that green Lululemon wristlet. If you came across it, give Elizabeth a call at 231-459-8852. Okay, here now is BBC headline news. Stay with us here on KPCW.
2: BBC News with David Harper. Venezuela's interim president, Delcy Rodriguez, says the country will benefit from U.S. private investment after Caracas and Washington signed an agreement on oil exploitation. Under its terms, a U.S.-led company will hold rights to a fifth of Venezuelan oil reserves. Ms. Rodriguez emphasized the need to rebuild a sector whose output has been steadily falling. Critics have described the deal as neocolonialism. Palestinian officials say two teenagers have been killed in the occupied West Bank during an attack involving Israeli settlers and troops. The Israeli military says soldiers fired on people throwing stones. The killings come amid a recent escalation in settler violence. Tens of thousands of people have demonstrated against the Spanish government's handling of the migrant crisis in its North African territory of Ceuta. They've been calling for the socialist Prime Minister Pedro Sanchez to resign. Several thousand migrants remain in Ceuta. Locals say they feel unsafe. A U.S. federal judge in Maryland has blocked the Trump administration from enforcing a new executive order that sought to limit eligibility for birthright citizenship. President Trump is seeking to end the automatic right to citizenship for children born in the U.S. to foreign parents. Three large storm systems are churning through the Pacific at the same time, spurred by waters warmed by a developing extraordinary El Niño event. None are currently forecast to cause significant trouble for Pacific islands. The parliament of the tiny Alpine principality of Liechtenstein has voted by the narrowest possible margin to approve a citizens' initiative to legalise abortion during the first 3 months of pregnancy. However, it's likely to be overruled by the Catholic monarch, Prince Alois, who has the power to veto legislation. Scientists have discovered a giant 10-sided geometric cloud system encircling Saturn's south pole. It's the first time such an atmospheric pattern has been observed in the icy ammonia clouds on the gas giant's southern hemisphere. Scientists believe the new atmospheric phenomenon may have formed sometime in the last decade. BBC News.
3: 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Several new candidates have filed to run for office in Wasatch County. KPCW's Grace Dorfler has a rundown of who's on the ballot in November.
4: The write-in candidate filing period closed August 28th, and several people entered the contests for Wasatch County Council. Competing for seat A, representing everyone in the county, are four candidates. Rachel Kaler won the Republican primary in June and is the only original candidate still on the ballot. Democrat Patrick Saucier withdrew from the race August 31st. Under Utah law, the party is allowed to replace him with another candidate. Robert McNeil will take Saucier's place on the ballot. Write-in candidates Jamie Hewlett and Sean Taylor joined the race as well. Seat C represents Northern Heber. Incumbent Councilmember Eric Rowland's bid for a second term was previously uncontested. Now, the Republican will face write-in candidate Alex Fulmer. Seat F includes Hideout, Timberlakes, and rural eastern Wasatch County. The candidates for that seat, Republican interim council member Mike Murphy and Democratic challenger Joe Tugaw, are unchanged. The general election is November 3rd. Grace Dorfler, KPCW News.
3: And the North Summit Fire District is crediting a baseball coach's quick actions with helping save a child's life during practice yesterday. The fire district says the child was hit by a baseball at Hennifer Town Park around 5 p.m. and was unresponsive. A coach immediately began CPR, which authorities say made a critical difference. Crews arrived minutes later, used a defibrillator to restore the child's pulse, and flew them to a Salt Lake hospital for treatment. And in statewide news, the man accused of killing Charlie Kirk at Utah Valley University last September will stand trial and could face the death penalty. KUER reports Provo 4th District Judge Tony Graff ruled there was enough evidence to try the 23-year-old Tyler Robinson on Tuesday. The St. George man has pleaded not guilty to the seven counts against him, including victim targeting and aggravated murder, which could carry the death penalty. Robinson is due back in court October 23rd. We'll be back with more local news at 6:05.
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7: The Drifters. 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
0: And the time is 5:35. How are you? I hope you are well. And I want to keep you informed of what's happening out there on our roadways. There is a bit of a incident that has occurred on northbound US 40 to westbound I-80 flyover, and that has caused quite a backup. It's all the way back to the Quinns Junction area. So if you're heading in that area, I would advise that that maybe you take another route out of there. 224 has a little bit of a backup there at Kimball Junction, but it definitely isn't as long or as probably a little bit longer for you going to get to 40 at this time to try to get to 80. So just so you know, it does look like, though, they're cleaning that up. So that could be good news in the near future. We'll keep you informed of what's happening out there, but just wanted you to be advised. All right, we've got that. Now let's plant some tomatoes with Lucy Dacus.

That was Saint Motel and a good song never dies. Isn't that true? Right before that, Lucy Dacus and Planting Tomatoes. And now I got a request in for the Cranberries, Dreams. This one goes out to Sarah. But first, I do want to give you some good news. There has been an incident on 40. However, they are starting to get that pretty cleaned up. So it looks like traffic is starting to flow again. It might not feel like it when you first get onto 40, but there is a runway ahead of you that is clearing. Just know that 224, a little bit backed up going out of town. So it might take you a little bit longer to get out of town today, but there is a light at the end of the tunnel right now. Okay, here you go, Sarah. This is the Cranberries and Dreams.

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2: What's up with the construction on 224? It's for High Valley Transit's new bus rapid transit line called the Bob, with its own dedicated lane that will be finished by 2028. The Bob means less traffic for everyone between Kimball and Old Town Park City. 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
3: And you are listening to KPCW Park City, and I just said that things are clearing up for 40, and that is true. There are a little bit of backups, so I see on Kearns it's showing me here, and still some backups on Kimball Junction, just to let you know. So there is still a little traffic out there, and if you are trying to get out of town, so just be careful out there. Keep your dial on KPCW, and we'll get you through it with more tunes, okay? So if you are on your way home, here's a little one from Young the Giant. This is called The Walk Home.

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1: It's 6 o'clock, everybody. Thanks for listening to KPCW on this Wednesday, September 2nd. We've got Kai Risdell coming up at half past the hour with Marketplace, where he'll do the numbers. And, of course, we've got a little bit of music in between there. And I will bid you adieu. But first, it's the news. Take it away.
2: Live from NPR News in Washington, I'm Janine Herbst. Oil giant Chevron says today it's doubling its production in Venezuela over the next 5 years. This nearly 9 months after the U.S. seized and arrested President Nicolas Maduro and his wife. Energy Secretary Chris Wright was in Caracas today to oversee an oil deal between Washington and a Venezuelan private company. NPR's Julia Simon has more.
3: Today, Acting President Delcy Rodriguez and Secretary of Energy Chris Wright, they were up there seated at these pink and gold chairs. There were U.S. and Venezuelan flags, and Chevron CEO Mike Work stood before them, and he said that the company will be investing more than $7 billion, doubling their Venezuelan oil production over 5 years to 600,000 barrels of oil a day. Chevron has been in Venezuela for over a century, and they say they want to help build its future.